0: in a snap by-election in his seat of Clacton. The move follows weeks of scrutiny over the Reform UK MP's finances.
1: And I would say this to you, the voters of Clacton. If I win, you win. Because if I lose, they win. And we will never, with the two old parties, get the type of fundamental change that we need to fix broken Britain.
0: The three major British parties, Labour, the Conservatives and the Lib Dems, have said they will not contest the by-election, describing it as a stunt. And that's the news from RTHK.
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4: And good morning. It's 8:05 in Hong Kong on Wednesday, the 8th of July. This is Money Talk and I'm Stephen Philby. In today's business and financial headlines, record capital goods imports helped to sharply widen the US trade deficit in May. China's DeepSeek is developing its own AI chip. The Wall Street regulator should stick to quarterly reports, investor groups say. And Samsung Q2 profit jumps 19-fold, but shares slide on AI demand fears. On today's Money Talk, we're joined by Mel Siu, Head of Asia Public Credit at Muzinich & Company, and Vishnu Varathan, Head of Macro Asia ex-Japan Fixed Income at Mitsuho Securities. In Your Money, Carolyn Wright is joined by Cody Roberts, Founder and Managing Partner at Genesis Partners, who talks about how professionals can remain relevant in the recruitment market in the age of AI. Then, for a view from the semiconductor sector, Ross Feingold, Head of Research at Cyrus Consulting, joins us. And you can contact us too with your questions or comments by email moneytalk@rdhk.gov.hk or our WhatsApp, as always, 6899 8518. Let's take a look at what happened with US markets overnight. The Nasdaq closed sharply lower on Tuesday, dragged down by a sell-off in chip stocks as investors questioned how long Wall Street's AI-fueled rally can keep running. The weakness spilled across markets in both Asia and the US after Samsung Electronics' blockbuster earnings still failed to meet investors' sky-high expectations, sparking a broader pullback in semiconductor names. In the US, Micron fell 4.7% and Sandisk slid 7.3%. The PHLX Semiconductor Index dropped 4.65%, trimming its gain for 2026 to roughly 74%. Leah Bennett is Chief Investment Strategist at Concurrent Investment Advisors.
5: The high growth stocks are off quite a bit. Last night, Samsung reported great earnings overall. But I think investors are really starting to scrutinize the growth of a lot of these high growth companies. They're looking for any potential weakness in margins and revenues, or if anybody is using the word overcapacity or excess capacity in any way. And last night we saw Samsung mention that their memory prices were only going to be up 30% versus an expectation of 40%. And the stock really sold off significantly. And I think that's brought down the rest of the high growth stocks.
4: Adding to the uncertainty, Reuters reported that Chinese startup DeepSeek is developing its own AI chip, a move that could reduce its reliance on Nvidia and Huawei chips. The latest chip slide highlights ongoing volatility in AI-related stocks. After huge gains tied to the build-out of AI data centers, some investors are increasingly concerned valuations have moved too far, too fast. Another key movement for chip sentiment comes Friday when South Korean memory giant SK Hynix begins trading on the Nasdaq through its US listing. Elsewhere, SpaceX dropped nearly 7% on the first day of its trading as part of the Nasdaq 100, following a wave of brokerages initiating coverage. Here's Jennifer Schneider of Brighton Securities, who says investors are worried about the hype.
6: We are essentially investing in what future earnings can look like. And to think that in 2025, I think revenue for SpaceX was $19 billion, and it's valued at, you know, $2 trillion, $3 trillion, I forget where we're at in the trillions with it. That is a lofty number to have to reach for future earnings. So there's a lot of that concern, but investors are positive that everything that they're going to promise, not just from a rocket launching aspect, but

0: the other companies that they that it embodies, Starlink, launching services, national security and defense, all of this is what we're really looking at for the future returns.
1: By the close, the S&P 500 fell 0.45% to 7,503. The Nasdaq lost 1.16% to 25,818, while the Dow slipped 0.25% to 52,925 after briefly touching a record high earlier in the session. Now let's take a look at today's top news stories. The US trade deficit widened sharply in May as an artificial intelligence investment boom helped to drive imports of capital goods to a record high, suggesting that trade remained a drag on the gross domestic product in the second quarter. Efforts by businesses to avoid shortages and higher prices related to the conflict in the Middle East also contributed to the large trade shortfall, with a report from the Commerce Department on Tuesday showing overall imports rising to a 14-month high. The US-Israel war with Iran is also boosting oil exports, with shipments of petroleum hitting a record high. The trade gap jumped 42.2% to $77.8 billion, the highest level since March 2025, the Commerce Department's Bureau of Economic Analysis and Census Bureau said. Economists polled by Reuters had forecast the deficit at $78.5 billion. Imports increased 3.3% to $395.3 billion, was the highest level since March 2025, when front-loading ahead of the imposition of steep tariffs by US President Donald Trump caused imports to soar. Good imports surged 4% to $317 billion. Capital goods imports soared $1.1 billion to a record high of $128 billion, lifted by large increases in imports of computer accessories and semiconductors. Imports of computers, however, dropped $3.4 billion. Businesses are spending heavily on AI, whose build-up is heavily reliant on imports. There were also increases in imports with civilian aircraft and parts, as well as generators, accessories, and industrial engines. Consumer goods imports rose $3.5 billion amid increases in pharmaceutical preparations, cell phones, and other household goods. Export dropped 3.2% to $317.7 billion amid a strong dollar, which is making US-made goods more expensive on the international market. Chinese startup DeepSeek is developing its own artificial intelligence chip, according to three people familiar with the project. The move could reduce the company's reliance on chips from NVIDIA and China's Huawei, which it currently uses to train and run its widely popular AI models. Sources say the new chip is being designed for inference, the computing work that happens when a trained AI model generates answers for users, rather than for training new models. If DeepSeek succeeds, it would be a major strategic shift for a company best known for research breakthroughs, not for commercializing its technology. It could also add competitive pressure on Huawei, one of the key players in China's AI chip market. In early trading, shares of US-based NVIDIA slipped about 1.6%. DeepSeek gained international attention more than a year ago after releasing two highly efficient AI models that went viral, surprising many in Silicon Valley and Washington. Huawei's chips still trail NVIDIA's most advanced processors by a wide margin, but US export restrictions on advanced chips to China have helped Huawei capture roughly half of China's domestic AI chip market, estimated at about $50 billion, supplying DeepSeek and other major customers. That grip may be loosening. Rivals including Alibaba and Baidu are developing their own AI chips and gaining market share. DeepSeek's chip effort remains in the early stages. Sources say the company has begun reaching out to outside partners and is holding talks with chip designers, foundries, and memory makers. One source said the initiative began about a year ago. The investment industry is urging Wall Street's top regulators to keep requiring publicly traded companies to report results every quarter, according to most of the public comment letters available as of Monday. The feedback comes in response to a proposal that would let companies choose semi-annual reporting instead. The comments highlight a familiar divide. Many investors want more frequent disclosure, while some corporate leaders say they would benefit from fewer reporting deadlines and less earnings season's pressure. Investors argue that regular updates are essential for making informed decisions and that the value of timely disclosures outweighs the costs companies face to compile and audit results every 3 months. In May, the U.S. Securities and Exchange Commission, following a public call from President Donald Trump, proposed allowing U.S.-listed companies to move to twice-a-year reporting. The SEC said the change could reduce short-term thinking

0: and cut accounting and compliance costs. But the agency also acknowledged potential downsides, including the risk that some investors would have less information, that perceptions of fairness could erode, and that oversight of corporate conduct could weaken. Monday was the deadline to submit comments. The SEC has not said when it will decide on the next steps. Some major market participants support the idea. JP Morgan, Nasdaq and others said semi-annual reporting could strengthen capital markets by giving companies more room to focus on long-term performance. Still, the Investment Company Institute, which represents mutual funds and exchange-traded funds, urged caution. In a letter submitted on Monday, it cited a survey of 14 member firms representing $6.1 trillion in assets. Those firms overwhelmingly said quarterly reports are important. 62% rated them as highly important and 29% moderately important, especially earnings statements and management's discussion of financial results. Samsung Electronics says its second quarter operating profit surged nearly 19-fold, beating expectations, but the market wasn't impressed. Investors have raised more than $80 billion from Samsung's value amid worries about how long the AI-driven chip boom can last. Samsung has benefited from the rush to build AI data centers, which has pushed memory chip prices to record highs. But the outlook is getting murkier as concerns grow that major US tech companies may slow infrastructure spending, cutting future demand for chips. In a regulatory filing, Samsung estimated operating profit for April through June at 89.4 trillion won, up from 4.7 trillion won a year earlier and ahead of an LSEG Smart estimate of 87.3 trillion won. Revenue is expected to jump 129% to about 171 trillion won from a year ago. Still, Samsung shares fell as much as 10.1% during the session and closed down 6.9%. Rival SK Hynix ended down 6%, helping pull South Korea's KOSPI index down 4.9%. Analysts pointed to sky-high expectations and unease that AI data center spending could cool. Memory prices kept rising in the quarter, with demand expanding beyond high-bandwidth memory into conventional DRAM and NAND. Citi Research said average selling prices rose 44% for DRAM and 53% for NAND, quarter-on-quarter. Morningstar analyst Jingji Zhu said Samsung's revenue outlook was slightly weaker than expected, likely reflecting more moderate DRAM price increases, enough to rattle investors betting on sustained strength. Samsung also set aside funds for sizable semiconductor worker bonuses tied to operating profit. Analysts said that without those provisions, operating profit could have topped 100 trillion won. Money Talk on RTHK Radio 3. Welcome to my guest, Mel Siu, Head of Asia Public Credit at Muzinich & Company. Good morning, Mel.
1: Morning.
0: Great to have you on the show. As it is, Vishnu Varathan, Head of Macro Asia ex-Japan Fixed Income at Mizuho Securities. Good morning, Vishnu.
2: Good morning.
0: How are you today?
2: Good, thank you.
0: Excellent.
2: Thanks for having me on.
0: You're most welcome. Right, let's start off with the tech sell-off. Where is that headed and how will the earnings season play into it, Mel?
1: So we saw, you know, some weakness in stocks recently, and despite, you know, that blowout quarter by Samsung, a bit of weakness. I mean, if you step back and look at the year-to-date performance of some of these stocks, it has been pretty eye-opening. You know, we're talking, you know, 2x, 3x, you know, as much as 7x, right, for some of these. So I think it's natural there's a bit of a pullback. And I think once, you know, you see that type of stock performance, you know, people go away, analysts go away and revise their models and start to sort of bake in, you know, assumptions that may well be disappointed, as we saw yesterday. But I think if you look at what these companies are saying, you know, in terms of these memory chips, the market is expected to be undersupplied until at least 2029, 2030. And it's not you know, these factories aren't the sort of thing that you can just build in 6 months or a year. They take several years. So I think that's pretty realistic scenario. And then that supports the price dynamic that we see, even if it's maybe slightly disappointing. So over the longer term, I think, you know, the prospects are still pretty strong and sustainable. But obviously, in the near term, when stocks have moved so fast, there can be some volatility.
0: Vishnu, what are your thoughts on?

0: where the tech sell-off is heading.
1: I think Mel made excellent points on, you know, markets being priced to perfection, whereas the on-the-ground build-out of AI capacity means that order books remain firm. So the only two things I have to add are, I mean, from a demand volume perspective, that remains intact by and large, because there remains, you know, winner takes all kind of mentality around it. So that demand remains robust, but the pricing around the chips could shift if models change and the needs evolve along with it. So the pricing aspect of the chips could give rise to more volatility, and a broader frame might be we continue to see a lot more rebalancing and circulation of money between the AI companies, the hyperscalers, and the chip producers. So that dynamic shift will probably continue. What we need to keep a lookout for is a very sustained shakedown that rattles markets, which leads to a more enduring correction down. Whereas for now, I'm on board with Mel, where prospects remain bright if we look through some of the volatility on a pretty strong cycle.
0: Okay, let's move on to the Strait of Hormuz. Now, there are continued concerns over the opening of the Strait of Hormuz and its market impact. Do you feel the price of oil is where it should be? And what is your outlook for it, Vishnu?
1: Well, I think we probably have to redefine what we mean by the price of oil, whether it's what you see on the screen or what you pay when you need it to get delivered to your doorstep, so to speak. So on that front, the on-screen prices, you know, despite the overnight jump, in Brent prices, appears to be underpricing oil. We think, you know, once you put in all the premium around insurance, shipping, and a more uneven distribution, particularly if you see a step up in terms of inventory building, strategic stockpile building versus what we see now, we could see the effective floor being closer to $80 than it is a sub-70 argument. But we would need to see how the Middle East situation pans out, because I think there's a lot more uncertainty around that situation than the pricing in oil suggests. The pricing in oil is far more benign than, and it certainly doesn't show how fraught this situation is.
0: Do you agree with that, Mel?
2: Yeah, I totally agree with Vishnu there that, you know, the price of oil, it's been surprising how fast it has fallen after the MOU was signed between US and Iran. And if you think what was actually happening in terms of the release of strategic reserves during, you know, March, April, May, and how that ensured a lot of production lines and supply chains to keep functioning, you would imagine that those strategic reserves would need to get replenished. And so that would lead to some incremental demand for oil over and above your sort of business and usual volumes, right? Which should lead you to think that prices should be slightly more elevated than where they are now.
0: Makes sense. Right, bearing in mind the price of oil, which is a big factor of inflation, what's your current outlook for inflation, Mel?
2: So I think we saw in the CPI prints a very fast transmission from the energy shock in March and April into CPI numbers. If you actually drill beneath that and look into the core numbers, those for, you know, the US for certain, you know, continue to show a very benign outlook. And now with the oil price coming down, you can sort of build a case sort of early next year that this energy shock really was transitory, which should, you know, lead to central banks being, you know, being a bit more confident in terms of that view, right? So that's kind of how things are positioned over the sort of medium term. But, you know, it's like with anything that we seem to see these days, it's very volatile and very uncertain.
0: Very volatile. Vishnu, are you aligned with that? Is your current outlook for inflation?
1: Yes. I think Mel and I are both in the naughty corner. We're not allowed to use the word transitory these days when it comes to inflation. So I totally agree with him. I think if you look at the forward-looking components, whether it's market-based, like your one-year

0: their one-year swaps, your two-year break-even, or just the trajectory of oil prices, and you put in a reasonable assumption, it does appear that this so-called war premium bump will benefit from a more benign outlook, particularly when the cost shocks are probably not going to inspire demand pull inflation. Outside of the, of course, bringing this back to the earlier conversation, outside of the semiconductor chips and AI ecosystem, the two things I can add though are, of course, and I said we can't use the word transitory, there's a compare contrast to the post-pandemic inflation spike. And for us in Asia, I think the one takeaway is because of the pipeline inflation involved in terms of food and other factors, this time around, Asia's inflation could go up higher than the US inflation, which was the opposite of the post-22 case, which means there could be further pressures in Asia because real returns will decline given the inflation differential. So that's one other point I wanted to add.
1: Let's move on to the Fed now. Will we see much change with Warsh as head of the Fed? He's already mentioned a new communication policy. What are your forecasts for rates this year, Vishnu?
0: We're looking at a prolonged hold late into this year. It will be convenient with the midterms as well. And we're thinking heading to the end of this year and early next year, that's when the Fed would be confronted with a bit of a binary risk. If Mel and I are wrong about inflation and it starts turning pretty hot again, then they would need to do catch-up hikes. Whereas if Mel and I are right, then they could start cutting and there could be a fairly quick succession of 50 to 75 basis points of cuts. So I'm leaning towards the cut cam, although I'll concede this time that there's great uncertainty around it and that I think squares with Mel's point about volatility around inflation outcomes and expectations.
1: Mel, are you leading towards cuts?
2: So at least for the near term and into maybe early next year, I agree with Vishnu that the Fed's on a prolonged hold. If you look at what the market is pricing in, it's pricing in one rate hike towards the end of this year, and that's it. And if you look historically at how the Fed has behaved, just doing one rate hike rarely happens. I mean, you have to go back to the 1990s. So when they start a hike or they start a cut, it's generally a series of them. And so we don't see that scenario of a series of rate hikes as being very likely. So the market is kind of pricing in a scenario that doesn't really happen historically. Given that Vishnu and I think that the oil impact from inflation will fade by this time next year, say, I think hold is where we're at. And it's what they've signaled in their new limited communication style, I would say.
1: Right, let's end with what interesting investment opportunities you're seeing at the moment, bearing in mind everything that's going on. I think we've got about 40 seconds for each of you on this, starting off with Vishnu.
0: Well, we think, we remain quite constructive in the upstream commodity ecosystem because of the continued AI capex build out, whereas in the near term we've seen a shakedown. But we also remain fairly cautious about generalized investment sentiments because real yields seem to be climbing and pretty rapidly at the front end. So we're staying out of the EM space for the time being.
1: Mel?
2: I would say the case for being invested in fixed income credit is probably never stronger today than ever before. The equity returns can't compete with that. But in terms of an income generator, it looks very robust. You need to have, a significant widening in yields to really disrupt that income potential. And, front end credit looks to us to be one of the most stable parts of the credit space, and you're picking up 5-6% with very little concerns there.
1: Well, thank you very much to my guests, Mel Su, head of Asia Public Credit at Music and Company, and Vishnu Varathan, head of Macro Asia ex Japan Fixed Income at Mizuho Securities. Really enjoyed talking to you both. Thank you for your time this morning. Still to come in Your Money, Caroline Wright will be asking Cody Roberts, founder and managing partner at Genesis Partners, how professionals can remain relevant in the recruitment market in the age of AI. After that, we'll have a view from the semiconductor sector with Ross Feingold.

0: Old, Head of Research at Cyrus Consulting. Let's have a look at the markets. The Nikkei 225 is down 1.22%, 67,423. The KOSPI is also in the red, down nearly 3% at 7,429. The ASX is down just under 1% to 8,710. And our own Hang Seng's futures is up 0.1% to 23,499. Quick look at the weather. The thunderstorm warning will remain effective until today at 9:30. At the observatory, it's currently 27 degrees Celsius and 91% relative humidity. It's 8:30 now, the news.
1: US military says it has launched what it described as powerful strikes against Iran in response to attacks on three ships in the Strait of Hormuz. Iranian state media has reported explosions in the cities of Sirik, Bandar Abbas and on the island of Keshem. Tehran has warned of decisive action. Todd Harding reports.
2: In a post on X, US Central Command said the US would impose heavy costs for targeting and attacking commercial shipping. Maritime monitors and Qatar had earlier said three tankers, including a Qatari LNG vessel, were struck in the Strait of Hormuz, which Doha blamed on Iran. The US has also revoked a temporary sanctions waiver for Iranian oil. The US Treasury Department cancelled a license announced in June that had allowed Iran to produce, sell and deliver crude oil and related products until August the 21st. Tehran condemned the move.
1: Fertility clinic here in Hong Kong has been ordered to suspend most of its services and submit an investigation report after embryo samples it sent to the laboratory for genetic tests did not match the DNA of their stated parents. Remy Young reports.
3: The Council on Human Reproductive Technology said subsequent tests verified the identities of all but one of nine embryos, while police have been alerted over potential foul play. Speaking to reporters, the council's chairperson Raymond Liang described the incident as very serious. The blunder, which occurred in May, involved Heal Fertility, one of 19 clinics licensed to provide assisted reproductive services in Hong Kong. The clinic had delivered two batches of embryo samples to the Chinese university for pre-implantation genetic testing. Professor William Yeung, who sits on the council's inspection committee, said six of seven embryo samples from the first batch did not match the DNA of their stated parents, while both of the samples in the other batch were also incompatible.
1: British hard-right politician Nigel Farage has announced that he will resign as a Member of Parliament to run in a snap by-election in his seat of Clacton. The move follows weeks of scrutiny over the Reform UK MP's finances.
4: And I would say this to you, the voters of Clacton. If I win, you win. Because if I lose, they win. And we will never, with the two old parties, get the type of fundamental change that we need to fix broken Britain.
1: The major British parties have said they will not contest the by-election, describing it as a stunt. US President Donald Trump has again called for the US to take over the Danish autonomous territory of Greenland. He made the comments to reporters during a meeting with Turkish President Tayyip Erdogan in Ankara, where he's attending the NATO summit. He also repeated claims about Chinese and Russian ships, which Nordic diplomats had rejected earlier this year.
5: Greenland doesn't help Denmark. Denmark doesn't spend money to really help Greenland. But it's an important part for the United States. And it's surrounded by China ships and Russian ships. And that's not going to happen. The ships is, it's not going to happen. It was Greenland that, in my, and it continues to be, that should be controlled by the United States, not by Denmark. And when they wouldn't go along with it, and with all the money we spend to help them with Russia, and we don't have to spend any money, we could remove all of our soldiers out of Europe.
1: Later, Danish Prime Minister Mette Frederiksen said she expected allies to respect its sovereignty and accept that Greenland was not for sale. Cuban Foreign Minister Bruno Rodriguez has hit out at the United States, saying it has committed an act of war. On Monday, the country faced its third blackout this year as Washington continued its economic squeeze. Rodriguez was speaking at the United Nations.
6: Contra Cuba, The U.S. government is carrying out a multidimensional, non-conventional war against Cuba that has been going on for almost 7 decades and has become even more cruel and ruthless in the last 7 months. And now comes the imposition of an energy collapse, equivalent to a naval blockade, which is an act of war. The access of fuel supplies to Cuba is being prevented, both for commercial and humanitarian reasons, through direct threats, unilateral coercive actions, and even the harassment or intimidation of tankers by U.S. naval and military means.
1: Pakistan is searching for a Boeing cargo plane missing off the coast of Karachi after radar showed it rapidly descending. Pakistan Airport Authority said the plane, operated by the private KTU Airways, had 5 crew members on board and was en route to Karachi from the UAE when it went missing. The News Smart HK.
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8: Welcome back. This is Stephen Philby, live from Broadcasting House with Money Talk. In a few minutes, we'll be joined by Cody Roberts, founder and managing partner at Genesis Partners, for a look at how professionals can remain relevant in the recruitment market in the age of AI. Then Ross Feingold, head of research at Cyrus Consulting, will bring us a view from the semiconductor sector. But first, a reminder of today's Money Talk headlines. Record capital goods imports helped to sharply widen the US trade deficit in May. China's DeepSeek is developing its own AI chip, sources say. Wall Street regulators should stick to quarterly reports, investor groups say. And Samsung Q2 profit jumps 19-fold, but shares slide on AI demand fears.
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8: Time for our daily rattle around the global market, starting off with the US. The Nasdaq closed sharply lower on Tuesday, dragged down by a sell-off in chip stocks as investors questioned how long Wall Street's AI-fueled rally can keep running. The weakness spilled across markets in both Asia and the US after Samsung Electronics' blockbuster earnings still failed to meet investors' sky-high expectations, sparking a broader pullback in semiconductor names. In the US, Micron fell 4.7% and Sandisk slid 7.3%. The PHLX Semiconductor Index dropped 4.65%, trimming its gain to 2026 to roughly 74%. Adding to the uncertainty, Reuters reported that Chinese startup DeepSeek is developing its own AI chip, a move that could reduce its reliance on Nvidia and Huawei chips. The latest chip slide highlights ongoing volatility in AI-related stocks. After huge gains tied to the build-out of AI data centers, some investors are increasingly concerned valuations have moved too far, too fast. Another key moment for chip sentiment comes Friday, when South Korean memory giant SK Hynix begins trading on the Nasdaq through its US listing. Elsewhere, SpaceX dropped nearly 7% on its first day of trading as part of the Nasdaq 100, following a wave of brokerages initiating coverage. By the close, the S&P 500 fell 0.45% to 7,503. The Nasdaq lost 1.16% to 25,818, while the Dow slipped 0.25% to 52,925 after briefly touching a record high earlier in the session. The Pan-European Stock 600 Index is down 0.33% to 646. The FTSE 100 is up 0.13% to 10,666. Hong Kong and mainland stocks ended lower on Tuesday, led by property companies, as investors waited guidance from minutes of the US Federal Reserve's latest meeting and fresh domestic economic data. The benchmark Hang Seng Index closed down 0.5% at 23,496. Property shares were the main drag, with the sub-index tracking the sector declining 3.6%. The World Bank projected China's economic growth would ease to 4.4% in 2026 and 4.3% in 2027, as the property sector continues to adjust to lower housing demand and consumers remain cautious. Up north, the Shanghai Composite Index closed down 1.26% at 3,990. The Shenzhen Component Index fell 1.25% to 15,225.
0: In commodities, Brent crude oil is up nearly 2% to $75.20. Copper is down nearly 1% to $6.17. Gold is down 1.3% to $4,101. In bonds, the US 10-year Treasury bond yield is flat at 4.551%. In currencies, the US dollar index is up

0: quarter of a percent to 101.12. €1 gets you $1.14. $1 gets you 162.17 Japanese yen. £1 sterling gets you $1.33. And $1 gets you 6.79 Chinese yuan. Bitcoin dropped 0.2% to 63,592. And our Hang Seng Futures is up 0.1% to 23,499. RTHK Radio Free. In Your Money Today, Carolyn Wright finds out what you need to do to keep up with a rapidly changing world. Good morning, Carolyn.
1: Good morning. We have seen a lot of headlines recently about how the world of work is changing, and that brings up many questions about what's going on around recruitments and how professionals need to ensure they remain competitive. I'm joined now by Cody Roberts, who's founder and managing partner at Genesis Partners. Lovely to meet you.
2: Yes, thank you, Carolyn.
1: Tell us just briefly about your company first.
2: Genesis Partners, we're quite specialized in recruiting for professional services, and outside of executive search and recruitment, we also do some things around talent consulting, training, etc.
1: Tell us, what are the trends you are seeing in the recruitment market, and what are the things we should be aware of, and what are the things we maybe shouldn't be quite so scared of?
2: It's a given that probably we have not been in as vibrant of a recruitment market since COVID. And I think the world has changed in a lot of ways since COVID, geopolitical issues, etc., right? But I think one of the key things for people to understand now is that I think the current condition of the market is multi-layered, right? Mm. So it has both to do with the economy that we're in at the moment, right? Mm. And then obviously there's a lot of people that are very spooked by the word of AI and the impact that AI is having on the market. But I think that most of the impact or the reason for the current market conditions are more as a result of the economy rather than AI. So if you look at the most recent, I think the May issue of The Economist, on the front cover, they have a picture of a bunch of white collar people falling into an endless hole with the title, The Jobs Apocalypse. I'm encouraged to say that after traveling throughout Asia and meeting with hiring managers and heads of companies, C-suite executives, etc., that I think that there's a bit of confusion in the sense that people think that AI is already dramatically impacting the workforce, right? Which I think it's not here yet.
1: Yeah.
2: Yeah. So will it come? I think that there's a lot of questions that we still don't know, right? As far as how AI will be implemented, used, and what is its full capabilities. But I think it's important to understand that it's not here yet, right? So, but obviously there are, negative things happening, geopolitical issues and wars and things that are happening that are impacting the economy. And I think that's why we're seeing some of the recent layoffs and adjustments. And yes, that's not to say that there isn't some efficiencies that are being addressed through AI currently, but it's not time to think as if a whole profession are going to be wiped out overnight because of AI, right?
1: I get the feeling that what will happen is probably more of an evolution of the job market and the kind of roles people are being involved with.
2: Yeah. So for example, instead of having a team of 10, it might be that you're able to exist or survive or go forward with a team of seven, right? Mm. On the other side of that, we've also seen some companies are a bit overambitious when it comes to implementing AI.
1: Right.
2: And so there are some companies that have already made layoffs, assuming that they could fix those inefficiencies.
1: Those efficiencies will come.
2: will come. And then they have to go back and rehire. I was actually recently in Singapore meeting with an HR consultant and strategist who came out of the tech industry, was with Meta for a long period of time, and then opened their own consultancy. And he was telling me one of the things that they're dealing with now at the moment is actually advising tech firms not to be too ambitious in AI and make the same mistakes that others have made and fire a whole bunch of people and then have to bring them back, right? So this year might be a little bit of a year of some adjustments in that, but I don't think we'll see anything dramatic as a cause of AI directly.
1: Well, that's reassuring.
2: Yeah. From what people are saying, I think that's mainly because it's not really that transformative. It helps us to become more efficient, right? But it doesn't
1: completely
2: do a rollout. Right. So, so it's not so transformative yet.
1: Yeah. It's more of a bit of an evolution of like things are changing and getting different. I guess it brings up a lot of questions, though, about people looking at where they're going with their careers and their goals and whether they should be taking this into account and actually getting to grips with this sort of technology and adding that in as part of their skill set.
2: Yeah, and I would say definitely so, right? So they definitely, in their career planning, need to factor that in. I think knowing the tools that help you to execute the job that you do and will help you to do that more efficiently will be very important. But again, that doesn't replace the nuanced skill set that professionals bring to the table. And that can be looked

0: faith. But I think there's a few important things. One of the reasons why I want to clarify that, like, you know, the jobs apocalypse is not here and that it's economy, is because I think one of the most important things for people who are looking for a new job or who are currently unemployed and on the job market is to stay optimistic and to stay on top of their game when it comes to being prepared for the current workforce. One of the biggest things I've seen a lot in recent years is when you reach a certain level of your career, either you quit that job or you become redundant, and people say, oh, I'm going to go ahead and take a break, right?
1: Yeah.
0: Which, unfortunately, and nobody wants to hear this, but that's one of the worst things that you can do, I think, in the current market environment, is take a break. A lot of people, you know, they get this big ego and they're like, well, you know, like, I deserve, you know, I can go to Bali, sit there for a year and take a break. Maybe, you know, some people do it with the mindset of, oh, I'm going to upskill myself. But like, if you're really going to take a break, you're going to take a break. But the longer you take that break, the risk, even if you say, okay, I'm going to take a 6-month break. Well, that's not to say in 6 months, given the uncertainties of this market, within 6 months, you might be in a very different job market. And so it may take you then another 6 months to find something, right? So if you take a break for 6 months, it takes you 6 months to find something, you now have a year. And then you could find something, maybe you jump into something after a year, and then it just isn't the right fit for you, right? And it doesn't work out, and then you're back on the job market in 6 months. So now you start developing a profile that starts to look very uncertain for employers to take a risk on. And so managing that, I think, is very important in today's job market. And I see a lot of people end up going through that process where maybe they take a year off, then they get into a job. Again, that maybe lasts for a year, just doesn't work out. And then they're back on the job market, then it takes another 6 months. And then just kind of ends up becoming this cycle where people end up becoming very choppy. I was thinking about this and also speaking with this with a few colleagues and friends of mine the other day. It's very common in today's workplace. You know, the relationship between the employee and the employer is different than it was 20 years ago, right? And there's very few industries where you see people that have been with one company for 10, 15 years, right?
1: Like it used to be.
0: Right. And so it is very common now that you see people with maybe 2 years here, 3 years there. And to be honest, it's probably also because things are moving so fast, right? Because of technology, because of market environments, geopolitical shifts, policy environments, etc., that probably also when employers hire you, they're only able to see maybe the first year, 2 years as to how they need your role and how you're going to enter into the organization. And then it's that individual's responsibility to figure out how they're going to continue to add value over the next few years.
1: So you shouldn't become complacent in a role, basically, in many ways.
0: Yeah, that is true as well.
1: So how important do you think is almost branding yourself so that you can sell yourself to a company if you're looking to get that next step up in your career so they really understand what it is you can offer and bring to them?
0: So I think a few things that I've found useful, and I think others, candidates that I meet, successful ones that they've done or that they've leveraged in a way that helps them, right? And that's, it's not fair to compare yourself with other people.
1: Yeah.
0: But to benchmark yourself with a leader within your profession can often be useful, right? Because that gives you an understanding as to what was their career track, right? What were the decisions? Who did they work for? And what were the decisions that they made throughout their career path? And you can do this by looking at LinkedIn or just networking in your industry and getting to know people, obviously. But like, you know, maybe they chose certain courses to upskill themselves along their career path. Maybe they chose certain companies to associate with or to work for along their career path. Maybe they jumped around in a period of their career and they were consistent at another time of their career, right? So looking at that and benchmarking will help people, I think, to get an understanding of looking at the desirables within the industry, benchmark against them so that you understand what are the sort of standards that the industry are wanting from those who are successful. So I think that's one way to be a bit more proactive in how you sort of manage your career and try to figure out how do you navigate going forward. But the other thing that you mentioned was branding yourself, which I suppose professional branding can mean different things at different levels of your career. But certainly I think once you rise to the top, especially within professional services where you may be leading a practice, for example, and you're sought after for your expertise and knowledge within a certain sector, it's very important that you are engaged with your current market, right? So maybe spend less time on Instagram and more time on LinkedIn, right? So is I think one way of doing it, right? So it is important to be out there. You know, people do want to know what it is you're doing, what events are you participating in, what panels are you speaking on, et cetera, and to stay engaged in those panels. So like, you know, don't, I know some people that they'll be in a position, they'll get very focused on doing a particular thing, but then they may sort of fall out from what's actually happening in the industry. And then when things change and you may not be in that role anymore, nobody knows

0: you are. So I would say today more than ever, it is important to look at how you're managing your personal brand in the way that you're comfortable with and that suits you as well. Doesn't mean like you have to be like everyone else, right?
1: Yeah, but, of course not. You should be you.
0: Yes, yeah. And in today's world, I think that's going to be, because again, what does AI produce? AI doesn't produce anything unique, right?
1: So, absolutely not.
0: uniqueness only comes from humans, right? So in today's world, I think that uniqueness that you bring to the table is what's truly of value.
1: That is probably the selling point in many ways.
0: Yeah, exactly. Yeah.
1: It's been brilliant to speak to you. Thank you for joining me today. Cody Roberts, founder and managing partner at Genesis Partners.
0: Thank you.
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3: It's time for a view from the semiconductor sector with Ross Feingold, Head of Research at Cyrus Consulting. Good morning, Ross.
4: Good morning from Taipei.
3: Wonderful to hear from you. How are things with you?
4: Well, enjoying the heat like everywhere else and worried about an oncoming typhoon.
3: Oh, right. This doesn't sound like a good combination. But anyway, let's start off with in Korea. Several mega semiconductor industry investments have been announced. What can you tell us about those, Ross?
4: Well, the main players in the industry, I would say more to cooperate with the government than under government pressure. But clearly, Korean government pressure was a factor in this. But last week, they announced a massive, or some media are calling it mega, investment in new facilities in Korea. They're going to substantially add to their manufacturing capacity, and they're going to do it in different parts of the country to add to diversify where the cluster is, because historically the manufacturing cluster for the semiconductor industry has been centered around Seoul, of course, Seoul being not just the political capital but the cultural and financial capital as well. So that's not a surprise, but the president's party, or there's previous iterations, regional diversification has long been an issue that they've talked about, and now they have a chance to execute on doing something about that with this huge investment, hundreds of billions of U.S. dollars. And I'll tell you, one of the other interesting things about this is it comes at the time that these same companies, as part of the Korea trade agreement with the U.S., have also agreed to make substantial investments in the United States as well. I mean, obviously, times are good for the industry. They have plenty of cash to invest. But I do think it's significant that they're willing to invest so much money right there at home. And of course, they're competing with other places that are investing in capacity as well, whether the expansion that's occurring in the United States, in Taiwan, of course, in China. But it's a huge vote of confidence in their home market. It's a political victory for the government as well. And one more thought, they don't seem worried about the potential of conflict with the North. Otherwise, they wouldn't be investing in what is bricks and mortar capacity for a very large amount of money.
3: That makes sense. And there's more good news from Korea. Samsung 1.4nm process targets mass production in 2029.
4: Yeah, it still seems a bit far away. I'm going to go out on a limb and guess that they'll figure out a way to accelerate that time schedule. Look, they're always a bit behind TSMC in this regard, and Intel is trying to catch up as well. And by the time that comes online, everyone will be talking about more advanced processes already. But you do what you need to do to stay competitive and to try and maintain the existing market share that you have, or capture existing or capture more market share. And geopolitical risk, frankly, is a selling point for them, given tensions between Taiwan and China. That's just the reality. And I'm sure they do hint that to their potential customers. But they need to do what's necessary to stay competitive. They're great companies and great technical ability. They just have always struggled to challenge TSMC. So we'll see how that plays out. I would expect they will gain some more market share once this capacity comes online.
3: Well, moving away from Korea, it looks like Apple wants to buy memory from Chinese manufacturers.
4: Yeah, this is a story that's getting a lot of attention in the industry. Apple is in discussions with the United States for permission to buy DRAM from manufacturers in China. This will be supposedly, according to the media reports, only for use in phones that are made in China. Now, there's been so much attention on Apple asking its manufacturers

0: manufacturing partners to move more of manufacturing from China to India and Vietnam. And that has definitely happened. More handsets are made in India versus in China for Apple compared to the past. It is a dramatic shift. But China is still a huge market. Now, the issue is that these companies that Apple wants to source from, at the moment, they are not sanctioned by the U.S. They are on the U.S. keeps different lists, which have different legal implications. The list that these companies are on are not a sanctioned list per se, but they are on a list that indicates that they have certain connections to the government and the military that the United States is not thrilled with. So Apple is basically asking the U.S. government to say, you're okay with this, we won't get in any trouble, you won't shift these companies to a different list that would actually prohibit us from doing business with them. So this is a really interesting situation. One, it shows that the companies are considered dependable partners for Apple, and that is a real vote of confidence in their technological capabilities. But it does have the geopolitical element and the more practical elements. But it also, one more thought on this, it shows that Apple is still very committed to China. They still believe that they're forever, whatever future models they'll be making, that the China market is huge for them.
1: Makes sense. Now, it was a great 2Q 2026 at Foxconn, NVIDIA's biggest server maker, Ross.
0: Well, yeah, I think you just summed it up there because they are NVIDIA's biggest server maker. Their financials, which investors could easily obtain from sell-side analysts, but they had a great quarter, ahead of expectations, far ahead of expectations, year on year or however you want to measure it. The numbers are up significantly, and it is mostly due to server AI server racks, and they're one of the main suppliers, and they're a dependable supplier. So, to the extent that data centers are being built out and customers are buying those NVIDIA chips, those chips have to go into server racks. And it's not TSMC or who makes the server racks because they make the chips. It is Foxconn, and Foxconn is doing really, really well at the moment on the back of those orders. However, all that being said, the stock price is kind of flat this year.
1: Okay, now we've got about a minute, so let's revisit a previous topic, Ross. Optimism about Malaysia's outsourced semiconductor assembly and test OSAT center. What's the latest?
0: Yeah, there was an interesting commentary authored by a venture capital investor in recent days, expressing a lot of confidence in Malaysia's ability to move up the value chain. Now, people in the industry do know that Penang has for decades been a important location for test assembly and testing in the semiconductor industry. It doesn't always get a lot of attention, but the Malaysian government under Prime Minister Anwar Ibrahim has been very committed to going up the value chain in the semicon sector. They've been investing a lot of money, the government that is, a lot of support. Data center build out in Malaysia has also been quite successful as well. So it does seem like there's a lot of optimism about Malaysia's ability, not just to stay where it is and expand capacity, but actually to move up the value chain.
1: Well, Ross Feingold, always fascinating to talk to you about the semiconductor sector. Thank you so much for joining us this morning.
0: Thank you.
1: That's Ross Feingold, Head of Research at Cyrus Consulting. Let's take a look at the markets. The Nikkei 225 is 67,633. That's down 1%. The KOSPI at 7,517 is down 1.8%. The ASX at 8,678 is down 1.5%. And our own Hang Seng Futures is up 0.1% to 23,499. On tomorrow's show, James Ross will be joined by Ben Eamons, CEO and founder at FedWatch and managing director at Highline Wealth Partners, and Gary Ung, senior economist for APAC at Thematic Research at Natixis, for our business and markets discussion. In Your Money, Carolyn Wright will be asking Bharath Satatharan, partner and Asia head of payments at McKinsey, what you need to know about trends and themes in the fintech sector. And we'll have our regular Thursday view from the US with John Terrett, our US markets correspondent. Stay with RTHK3 Radio 3 after the news for Back Chat with hosts Philip Wong and John Bruce. From me, Stephen Philby, and the rest of the Money Talk team, we wish you a very successful Wednesday.

0: RTHK, the news at 9 with Robert Kemp. The US military says it has launched what it described as powerful strikes against Iran in response to attacks on three ships in the Strait of Hormuz. Iranian state media has reported explosions in the cities of Sirik, Bandar Abbas and on the islands of Keshem and Harg. Tehran has warned of decisive action. Todd Harding reports.
1: In a post on X, US Central Command said the US would impose heavy costs for targeting and attacking commercial shipping. Maritime monitors and Qatar had earlier said three tankers, including a Qatari LNG vessel, were struck in the Strait of Hormuz, which Doha blamed on Iran. The US has also revoked a temporary sanctions waiver for Iranian oil. The US Treasury Department cancelled a license announced in June that had allowed Iran to produce, sell and deliver crude oil and related products until August the 21st. Tehran condemned the move.
0: Here in Hong Kong, a fertility clinic has been ordered to suspend most of its services and submit an investigation report after embryo samples it sent to a laboratory for genetic tests did not match the DNA of the stated parents. Raymond Yeung reports.
2: The Council on Human Reproductive Technology said subsequent tests verified the identities of all but one of nine embryos, while police have been alerted over potential foul play. Speaking to reporters, the council's chairperson Raymond Liang described the incident as very serious. The blunder, which occurred in May, involved Heal Fertility, one of 19 clinics licensed to provide assisted reproductive services in Hong Kong. The clinic had delivered two batches of embryo samples to the Chinese university for pre-implantation genetic testing. Professor William Yeung, who sits on the council's inspection committee, said six of seven embryo samples from the first batch did not match the DNA of their stated parents, while both of the samples in the other batch were also incompatible.
0: US President Donald Trump has again called for the US to take over the Danish autonomous territory of Greenland. He made the comments to reporters during a meeting with Turkish President Tayyip Erdogan in Ankara, where he is attending the NATO summit. He also repeated claims about Chinese and Russian ships, which Nordic diplomats had rejected earlier this year.
3: Greenland doesn't help Denmark. Denmark doesn't spend money to really help Greenland, but it's an important part for the United States. And it's surrounded by China ships and Russian ships. And that's not going to happen. The ships is, it's not going to happen. It was Greenland that, and it continues to be, that should be controlled by the United States, not by Denmark. And when they wouldn't go along with it, and with all the money we spend to help them with Russia, and we don't have to spend any money, we could remove all of our soldiers out of Europe.
0: Later, Danish Prime Minister Mette Frederiksen said she expected allies to respect its sovereignty and accept that Greenland was not for sale. British hard-right politician Nigel Farage has announced that he will resign as a Member of Parliament to run in a snap by-election in his seat of Clacton. The move follows weeks of scrutiny over the Reform UK MP's finances.
4: And I would say this to you, the voters of Clacton. If I win, you win. Because if I lose, they win. And we will never, with the two old parties, get the type of fundamental change that we need to fix broken Britain.
0: The major British parties have said they will not contest the by-election, describing it as a stunt. Pakistan is searching for a Boeing cargo plane missing off the coast of Karachi after radar showed it rapidly descending. The Pakistan Airport Authority said the plane, operated by the private K2 Airways, had five crew members on board and was en route to Karachi from the UAE when it went missing. He said the plane had reported a navigational system issue. Venezuela's interim president, Delcy Rodriguez, says the country's main airport will reopen as soon as possible using an alternative runway. Simon Bolivar International Airport is just north of capital Caracas and close to the epicenter of two earthquakes that hit the country last month. Now, the weather mainly cloudy with occasional showers and squally thunderstorms. Showers will be heavy in some areas at first. Maximum temperature will be about 30 degrees during the day. Moderate to fresh southerly winds. The outlook there will still be more showers at first tomorrow, but showers will ease off gradually later. Temperature at the observatory is currently 27 degrees. The relative humidity stands at 93%. The thunderstorm warning is in force. That's the news from RTHK.
5: The following is a personal view programme. Good morning and welcome to Backchat. I'm Philip Wong.
6: And this is John Bruce.
5: On today's show, we take a closer look at the first large-scale land disposal pilot land in the northern metropolis. The Development Bureau said the two bids were received for the flagship Hong Shui Kiu project. At the same time, the Secretary for Education, Christine Choi, said the first tender for the university town in northern metropolis will begin in 2 months.
6: After the break, a representative from the Hong Kong Institute of Surveyors will tell us more about their latest report on private building maintenance and repair work on the city.
5: And finally, we'll hear from a professor as the SAR saw an increase of 7.9% year-on-year in its retail sales value for May and extended growth for 13th consecutive month. Okay, let's kick off with the Northern Metropolis. Northern Metropolis is government's first large-scale land disposal pilot, and Hong Shui Kiu has just closed with two bids in for an 11-hectare mixed residential and industrial site. And at the same time, officials say the first tender for a new university town in the area will be launched in just a couple of months. So, to walk us through the planning and pitfalls, we're joined by Andrew Lam, chairman of the Legislative Council's Development Panel, and also Ryan Ip, vice president and executive director of the Public Policy Institute at our Hong Kong Foundation, and he's also a member of the Northern Metropolis Subcommittee on Development of Industries. Good morning to you both.
7: Good morning.
5: Good morning. Morning. Andrew, so let's start with you first. So obviously, the Northern Metropolis project is a big project for Hong Kong, and we've always been talking about it, right? But can you first of all talk just a little bit about the first large-scale land disposal pilot area? What is that, and what does that mean?
7: Well, when we talk about this kind of large area, land disposal, we always believe that because of the Chinese term, we always believe that is kind of new thing. But I would argue that it's actually not the thing about Cyberport. It's actually 22 hectares. Mm. And it's exactly a PPP approach. So it is nothing really that new. But, you know, for Northern Metropolis, I think it has been considered as a kind of landmark attempt to test the market and make sure that actually the government could kind of focus its energy on many other things while... if there is actually private investment potential for helping government in, injecting resources in land formation and also kind of starting up kind of new businesses within the framework set for that particular area.
5: Mm. So, Ryan, but am I right to say that it is kind of the first of its kind in terms of whoever, you know, wins this plot of land, they'll not just have to build residential areas, but also industrial and create an IT hub as well?
8: Yeah, I think it is first of kind in that sense. I think there's two perspectives. One is, as you mentioned, it's not only a residential land, is a residential plus industrial park development. And also, the winning consortiums not only have to build the industrial parks, but also have to operate the industrial park in the sense of they have to take in tenants to attract strategic enterprises that, you know, that is, you know, important to the development of the Hong Shui Kiu area as well, firstly. And secondly, the government also adopt a two envelope system in the sense that only 30% of the marks will be on the tender price itself, and 70% of the marks will be on what we call the technical marks in terms of, you know, the design, the operations, and also all kind of enterprises the consortium is going to attract. So I think that would be a landmark case in terms of the Northern Metropolis, and also as you mentioned, the whole area of Hong Shui Kiu is going to be a new focal point, a first of a kind in Northern Metropolis, because not only this large-scale land disposal, you also have the Hong Shui Kiu Development Company, and also, as you mentioned earlier, there are also three sites that's going to be tendered on the university town as well. So I believe hopefully there will be a synergies between all these three parts together.
6: Andrew, coming back to you, this is, frankly, the Northern Metropolis, I think, is the biggest thing that's happened in Hong Kong, probably since they redeveloped the airport. How much is the confidence? We've got two bids at the moment currently for this land redevelopment. Are we seeing market confidence behind this? Are we seeing enough investment? I mean, in going forward, obviously, there's an awful lot to happen. What's your thoughts on that?
8: Of course, this is a huge capital commitment, right? Mm. So, and also it's a long investment horizon. So I think a lot of the developers will kind of have a wait-and-see attitude and see how this first thing going first. And but you, if you look at these two bits, one of them is a large local developers, Henderson.
5: Yep.
8: I believe they have a lot of farmlands in the new territories, which I think some of them will be some of these farmland will be able to use to offset part of the part of the land premium that's going to be paid to the government. And another bit is a large consortium that consists of six different companies, including one local developer and a few large SOEs developers, and also a logistics operators. And I think that sort of symbolize the importance of this large-scale development, because a lot of these SOE developers, they have experiences of developing and operating this kind of industry parks in the mainland. And also you have a large logistics company coming as well. So hopefully this will be a balanced consortium as well.
5: Now, Ryan, I just want to come back to you regarding those two bids. There are two bids, one from Henderson Land and the other, it's a conglomerate leading by Sino Land and five other companies, right? What are your thoughts on this? Because usually for whenever, you know, the government tenders lands, you would get more than two. But seeing that this is, like you mentioned, kind of like the first of its kind with this plot of land, do you think it's a good start to see two bids coming in?
8: As I mentioned, because it is first of its kind, and also it is a huge capital commitment and long investment horizon. So I think some of the developers will sort of adopt a wait-and-see attitude. But if you look at these two bids, right, one of them is Henderson, which obviously have a lot of farmlands in those territories. Another one is actually a consortium of six different companies. So even though you only have two bids, one of them actually included a few developers as well. So I think that also reflects some of the confidence that have in both the local developers and as well the SOE developers as well.
5: Mm. Now, and you also mentioned about, you know, the tendering. It's a little bit different because now it uses a two-envelope evaluation, right? How does this differ from like the conventional ones?
8: Conventionally, when we sell our land, it's very simple. The highest bidder won, highest bidder wins, right? Mm. So whoever have a highest bid, they will win the land. But this one is different because it's not only a residential land. It is a, I would say it is a industry development sort of package. That has a residential component. But the more important of it is how can you develop the whole areas with industry paths, how you can attract enterprises coming in. And that is the whole point of Northern Metropolis, right? The whole point of Northern Metropolis is not only on providing housing units, it's actually building a new economic center of Hong Kong that is focused on INT, that is focused on, you know, some of the new industries. So that's why how this two envelopes comes in. Within the two envelopes, 70% of the marks will be on the technical factors, which included the design of the industry parks, the companies that the consortium going to bring in. And I think that sort of reflects the whole nature of not only the Hong Shui Kiu development, but the Northern Metropolis as a whole, in terms of that it's not only housing project, but it's really a a industry and economic sort of development project.
6: Ryan, can I come back to that? Obviously, I think it's eminent sense to have this two envelope thing because the Northern Metropolis is going to change Hong Kong with opportunities. Now, within this, we're going to have a university town, and I saw just it's going to be launched in 2 months, the bid. And I saw one quote from the Education Department or Minister suggesting that universities should look at their finances before they bid. bid. I have a couple of questions. Is it only local universities that are going to bid for this, or is it going to be open to international educational institutions? And how do you see this moving forward? The whole concept obviously being that we have research and we have industry and everything in the Greater Bay Area. But how do you see the university tender progressing?
8: I think the university town is going to be hopefully have a huge synergies with this large scale development and also the Hong Sui Kiu Industry Park as well, because the whole point of it is, as you mentioned, it's not only having university, but also having a collaboration between industry and education. Having said that, the tender itself, I think, is open not only for local universities but also on overseas institutions. But having said that, given the time limit, you only have 2 months for the tender. So I think practically for this first phase, majority of the bidders will be local universities, because they will have the resources ready, they will have the plans ready. It's most likely it will be local university coming in. But I think for the rest of it, of the university town, I think the government would want overseas universities coming in as well.
6: I think just following up on that, I think the government has increased the quota of overseas students, and there's a huge demand for, because of the high quality of Hong Kong's educational institutions. So do we see it being viable? I know that there's low interest terms for the universities. Do we think our universities are in a place that they can financially back this?
8: I think so. Since the government raised the quota for international students, the demand is actually very strong. We see a lot of overseas students coming in for Hong Kong's universities as well. In fact, some of the universities told they want the quota to further increase. That reflects the strong demand on it. And so I think education as an industry itself has a huge potential for Hong Kong, because we have 5 universities that's within the global top 100. But I think apart from it, having a international students is one thing, that's important. But I think more important of it is how you can have a collaboration and synergies between university research and also the industry development that in the area. I think that is a more important part that we want to think about.
5: Well, Andrew, just going back to you, so similar to the large-scale land disposal pilot area, this will be the first tender for the university town in the northern metropolis. So my question is, do you think the universities will also adopt a wait-and-see approach, and that the first tender, you might only see 1 or 2 bids coming in?
9: Well, I think the local universities will be extremely aggressive. Now, but that said, it's not a matter of intention. I think all the good wills are there. But when we talk about actual investment, I think each and every university who've shown interest in past for expansion of the existing campus onto the northern metropolis, to think of many other fundraising ways, including issuing bonds and all that. Now, look at the scale of the 100 hectares in 3 different locations. Now, if it's fully built, we'll take, actually, in my kind of very rough estimate, taking away all these furniture and equipment things and operation requirements, that will be in the order of almost 300 billion just in terms of floor area construction. So when you spread it over to 8 universities, that kind of thing, and look at their current reservation reserve and also government grants, take years for them to build that up. So it's not simply a matter of this rising demand in here, but it's also the capability of these universities to make themselves ready financially, and also in terms of the readiness of their institution, in the sense of whether there are adequate human resources, which actually relied on the flexibility of the upcoming dedicated

0: legislation for the Northern Metropolis.
1: Ryan, can I come back one thing? In terms of this, because this is very much about integrating research with industry and actually production, is there room for partnerships with big mainland conglomerates? I mean, could we see big partnerships with the likes of Tencent and universities providing some of the financing for the institutions?
2: Of course, I think there are three...
3: Let's start with Ryan first.
0: Yes.
2: Thank you. Of course, I think there are three kinds of collaborations, cooperations that we can think of. One is cooperations between different universities. Because if you look at university farms overseas, there are a lot of ways for universities themselves to cooperate, starting from sharing campuses, sharing different facilities like sports ground, like student hostels, to cooperating in terms of having joint degrees, etc. So first of all, is different universities themselves can cooperate. They can form consortium themselves, just like developers can form consortium, number one. Number two is cooperations between local universities and overseas universities in terms of how we can bring in courses and degrees from and research from overseas universities into the universities, number two. Number three is what you mentioned, cooperations between universities and corporations, and in particular large corporations in the mainland, in two ways. One way is the corporations themselves can finance on the development of the campuses and buildings for the universities, and then the universities can lease back these buildings in a long-term lease, number one. Number two is a more deepened collaborations in terms of the research and also how you can bring in the IP, etc., from the university research into actual commercializations of the products for the corporations themselves. So I think there are different ways of cooperations and collaboration between universities themselves and also university and enterprises.
3: Now, what about Andrew? I know you just earlier wanted to share your opinion on this. What are your thoughts?
4: Well, I think I concur with Ryan's view in general. The actual test in the pudding is that when we come to the point of collaboration or cooperation, there is a policy dimension, and not just from the Hong Kong side, but also from the mainland side and overseas institution side. But when it comes to finance, there are many ways, and we'll think about in what's happening actually in all those universities and education institutions. There are a huge lot of funding comes from donations and partnerships, which are kind of honored by commercial enterprises. So that works to a certain extent. So at the end of the day, I think is a kind of mixed approach that these universities who actually attempted to expand their campuses onto the Northern Metropolis has to kind of find way for. But I just want to add the point is that actually the Secretary for Education and also the CSA Chief Secretary has made it very clear that actually is not just for, university town is not just for local university. So there must be a government policy who actually help to kind of lead in all those top university and research institutes into that area instead of relying on all our university already in town. So I think we need to kind of see a more clearer policy from the government on how to actually drive that policy forward instead of kind of waiting for, you know, tendering bids to come back.
3: Now, on that note, Andrew, I do want to ask you about this because originally the university town was decided that it would cover around 80 hectares. And then later on, it was enlarged to 90 and then to 100. And now I think it's almost 1,000 hectares. So that's a lot of land. Is there actually demand from the universities for this amount of land? I'm only saying this because, as you know, the past couple of years, in terms of birth rate, right, we've seen we're getting lower and lower numbers. So I just imagine when, you know, these, you know, babies in 18, 19, 20 years later, when they go to university, there are actually not that many students compared to now. So I'm just curious to know about your thoughts on this.
4: Well, you're absolutely right, Philip. And that's exactly why I think, you know, I stressed the point upon the policy dimension.
3: Yeah.
4: I think for the survival, let me use that word, of our own universities could not possibly be on our own population by increasing birth rate. It would take, you know, decades to add that figure up. So I think we just have to open our door. Mm. But, you know, when we open our door, we kind of expecting other people will open their door as well. And, you know, it's not just about, you know, school fees. Mm. It's about all those kind of services, including housing and that kind of things. So the business model, if I may, would be very different in that sense. But going back to the so-called 1,000 hectares, I think the Chief Secretary could have made the point as well, is about including many other things. That is exactly about what Ryan's mentioned earlier on, integrating with other parks and that kind of things. But I would expect, you know, a kind of reasonable expansion of the area of the university towns, so to make a bigger room for local universities as well as overseas universities. But at the end of the day, I think there's not just a dimension for mainland students, but also we have to think clearly and, you know, kind of work very hard on, you know, how to kind of use the university town to reach out to the Belt and Road countries and make it work not just for Hong Kong, but for, you know, the country as a whole.
1: Ryan, can I come back to you just on this? I mean, the bigger picture, I mean, as I said before, I think that the Northern Metropolis is a game changer for Hong Kong. How far down the road are we in the smart city planning? What's the transport like? What's the facilities like? And how quickly do you think we can move in actually developing the area?
2: I think there are two ways to look at it. One is what are the existing infrastructure that the government is planning? That include obviously the Hong Sui Kiu station that's going to be completed by 2030. And more importantly for that area is the Hong Kong and Shenzhen Western Railway that's going to connect Hong Sui Kiu all the way to Shanghai. And there are also plans of studying whether it will extend to connect both the Shenzhen Airport and Hong Kong Airport as well. So these are all important infrastructure that is going to be in place in the next, you know, 5 to 10 years. And second of all is, what are the smart infrastructure that we want to put in? And what we advocate is the whole Northern Metropolis area can be a test ground for the future smart infrastructure, including autonomous driving and also all this LAE concept, because the Northern Metropolis is a new area. So it is very good for it to build in all this new smart infrastructure in the first place, so that we can showcase the Northern Metropolis as one of the smartest area in Hong Kong.
3: Now, I think that's great. And when it's completed, I think it's going to be amazing. And that is going to create a lot of opportunities. But the one thing that I want to understand more, Ryan, is that because it's such a big project, because it involves so much land, around almost, I think, 30,000 for the Northern Metropolis, there's a lot of logistics involved. And how do we make sure that all the developers, all the different developers that is working on this land can complete it on time? What are your thoughts on this?
2: That is a very important question, a very good question that you have mentioned. I think the government would have would need to have a very strong role in terms of firstly setting up a overarching theme and overarching timeline for the whole department. Number one, number two, more importantly, is to really have a centralized facilitating office to facilitate all these, you know, approval procedures and also different kind of applications from the developers to make sure hopefully this will be completed on time. Because if you look at things in the past, what we see is there are different government departments that is responsible for different things,
3: yeah.
2: Right? And you have different approval procedures that are needed by developers, and that is also complained by a lot of the local developers as well. So I think it is important to have a central,
3: I think,
2: centralized, unified, offices and the government itself stays overseas for the whole thing.
3: Thank you. Thank you for

0: Sharing your thoughts. That was Ryan Ip, Vice President and Executive Director of the Public Policy Institute at our Hong Kong Foundation. He's also a member of the Northern Metropolis Subcommittee on the Development of Industries. And we also had Andrew Lam, who's the Chairman of the Legislative Council's Development Panel. We're going to take a short break. But first of all, as always, let me give you a quick weather report. It's mainly cloudy with occasional showers and squally thunderstorms. Shower will be heavy at times at first. Maximum temperature will be around 30 degrees during the day. Moderate to fresh, southerly winds, occasionally strong on high ground at first. The news at 9:30.
1: The U.S. military says it has launched what it described as powerful strikes against Iran in response to attacks on three ships in the Strait of Hormuz. Tehran has warned of decisive action. Hong Kong Fertility Clinic has been ordered to suspend most of its services and submit an investigation report after embryo samples it sent to a laboratory for genetic tests did not match the DNA of their stated parents. British hard-right politician Nigel Farage has announced that he will resign as a Member of Parliament to run in a snap by-election in his seat of Clacton. The move follows weeks of scrutiny over the reformed UK MP's finances. The major British parties have said they will not contest the by-election, describing it as a stunt. Newsmart HK.
2: The Chief Executive's 2026 policy address public consultation was launched.
3: Over the past 4 years, we have listened to the public, rolled out various measures, and delivered results in economic growth and improvements in people's livelihoods. I welcome your views. Let's work together to write a brighter chapter for Hong Kong.
2: Visit policyaddress.gov.hk for more.
4: 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Let's participate.
0: Hey, and welcome back to Back Chat with myself, Philip Wong, and John Bruce. John, just earlier, I asked a lot of good questions, apparently.
5: Did you? I'm impressed.
0: Yeah.
5: I wasn't convinced.
0: Usually I'm not the smartest one, but, you know, I feel very smart today. Moving on, the Hong Kong Institute of Surveyors has just released a report looking at how private building maintenance and repair works are actually carried out. And to unpack the findings and the recommendations, we're joined by Vincent Ho, the Hong Kong Institute of Surveyor Task Force on Building Repair, Maintenance, Alteration and Addition. Good morning, Vincent.
6: Good morning. Good morning, Philip and John.
0: Good morning. So I'll be honest with you, Vincent. I don't know too much about this report. So can you just educate us and the listeners what this report is about and its findings?
6: Oh, yes, sure. Probably everybody would know that the building repairs in those structured title buildings in Hong Kong, big problem.
0: Yeah.
6: That's since the Sha Tin Garden Vista corruption scandal, in 2014, something like that, at the time, many people in Hong Kong are aware that building repairs of the strata title buildings are very difficult to proceed and manage. And there's a lot of potential corruption around. And the problems, we observed it's getting worse since the title fire accidents exposed. That's seems to have a systematic and very structured that sort of, I would say, a collusive tendering arrangement. So we feel it is the high time for us to review what's the repair market in Hong Kong so that the people can carry out their necessary repairs to maintain the building safety. So we conduct a report. In that report, we observe that we collectively get 10 pain points. So let me introduce briefly for you, okay?
0: Yep.
6: Sure, I think that the main problem is the bid rigging operations over the last decades and so had virtually barred or deterred the proper consultants and professionals and contractors to participate in the repair market. So this thing alone, some, I would say, cartel to monopolize the market virtually. So that would deprive the right of the owners to get a proper consultants and good works.

0: So this is our main concern. And another issue is the owners are, you know, in a very weak positions and lack of knowledge to manage the repair works.
1: Yeah.
0: Very low governance in terms of repair works management. You know, and we all understand because the owners are individuals, they can't offer too much time, even though they are some of the professionals.
1: Yeah.
0: It would be very difficult for them to voice out their own voice.
1: Yeah.
0: Otherwise, people would suspect.
1: Yeah.
0: You know, what are they doing? So that is the dilemma that they are facing.
1: Right, but Vincent, just to add, this is referring to like the owners incorporated. Is that correct? Right.
0: Yeah.
1: But on that note, then, you know, a lot of them, like you said, they're not really, I guess, professionals, right? They're not really engineers or in construction. So, what are your suggestions on that? How do we make sure that they're well educated to understand the building works involved, and so they can make an informed decision?
2: And maybe also Vincent,
0: that is
2: sorry,
0: one of very significant. A major proposal to reform. We need to offer very systematic education to them or training, you know, to our view is very a short course of training for those owners that they're going to conduct the repair works. Give them some basic knowledge and train them the proper procedures and tell them what is potential traps. So I think in this way, we can offer them a proper platform to learn, and then they know how they can get the proper consultants to avoid the traps. This is the basic training and knowledge giving to them. And very important is decision making. If we can have a convenient and open, safe voting system, but we suggest by way of an electronic platform, so that most of the owner can easily vote and decide, voice out their desire and make the decisions together. So that would avoid so-called monopolized by a small group of owner representatives to make a major decisions. So I think that it can good then offer a very good balance.
2: Yeah, that actually makes sense completely, because you don't want one single individual negotiating a tender when there's the opportunity, obviously, to be bribed or something. What do you want the government to do to counter bid rigging? Because I think that's came out in after what happened late last year is one of the major problems, and obviously it affects safety and everything else. What would you like the government do to enhance the process?
0: Oh, yes. We offered 10 pain points and then collective the problems, and then we offered 20 measures and out of the 20 measures, one very important is we suggest the government to set up a building repair authority. What is that it's going to do? It is a centralized and professional body. They know what is the repair works and how to manage the repair works. They are not going to replace or take over the decision making role of the owners, but they are just going to assist the owner to manage well their projects, and they set up the market controlling as a mechanism and to regulate the market, and also in case of necessary, and they would take over the role of the owner to actually to manage the projects for the owners to save their dispute. The difficulties in making a decision of appointing which consultant, which contractors, so that the independent body can take an impartial role and just make a decision based on the technicality and the reasonability of all the proposal. And I think that it would have a key role is to cut off the interest link. No, I think most of us would know that this cartel can operate because there was some linkage between the owners, even maybe the management companies and also consultants and contractors. If they cut off the interest link from the owners to the consultants to the contractor, I think.
2: I mean,
0: we can filter off the market.
2: That's absolutely. I mean, previously, in my long life, I worked in big construction for many years, and this sort of thing was obviously happening all the time, people bringing in their preferred buyers and not tendering properly. Now, this institute, this

0: government body you would like to set up, would this be funded through the government, or would you like building owners to contribute towards it?
1: I think essentially, if it's contributed by the owners who are enjoying the service and who are, you know, enjoying the assistance from this independent body, so they have to pay the management fee. Okay, this is very reasonable, just because the body take over the management, they have to offer a great help. And also, actually, by doing so, the most of the owners can save substantially because of those all these collusive tendering results. I think that it's really important. We have confidence that the normal management fee and administration fee can support the operation of the body without doubt.
2: Now, Vincent, I think from the fire in Taipo last year in Wong Fung Court, there were talks of people saying there were gaps in supervision and record keeping and accountability. Is that also part of one of the 10 pain points that you mentioned?
1: Yes, it is a major, one of the major pain points. Yes, it is an interest transfer, and also I would say that is one of the cartel operation, and also lack of the knowledge of the owner. And also one very important is a too concentrated power of the current single consultant.
2: Right.
1: We need to impose another cost control consultant to make a balance, you know, to counteract if the owners wish to have an independent advice on that.
2: So what are the, I guess, recommendations, right, in terms of accountability? What does the report say?
1: Yes. I think the accountability is the only have the owners need to have accountability to their wealth and also try to participate and manage wealth. And also the professional and contractors will be accountable to the wealth done. And we need to have a more stringent supervision of the quality and also to oversee what is the cause and also whether the financial contributions by the owners are reasonable or not. So I think that accountability is spread over the whole process.
0: How do we actually ensure that companies that are bidding for maintenance contracts have the qualifications to actually do the job? Is this overall part of what you're talking about with the government body?
1: Yes, it is a very major and the first step that we have to tackle. We need to set up a very reliable tendering list. That's the consultant and so the contractors. And that's only not only based on their so-called experience and the manpower, very importantly is the background. Because we have to screen off and to bar all those improper operations and those people with, you know, ulterior motive behind them are not getting into the market. So that we need to have a very thorough background check for all those companies that can be enlisted. Although, that is not the perfect situation. It won't be a perfect situation because of some of the relationships are very remote. And you can't figure out the actual ultimate and controlling power. What is it? So we set up a background check, very stringent, but just try to put more hurdles to them, but it cannot resolve all the problems. So we need an independent body to manage the market and also to help the owners in case of necessary.
2: But Vincent, for this independent body, is it going to be something that can be set up very quickly, or does it require time, like a few years down the line, to set up this body that you're talking about?
1: I think that depends on the determination of the society and also the government. Although I firmly believe and also be perceived, we need to have a lawmaking process. You need to empower the body, empower the authority, and set up of the administration and empower. So I would foresee maybe 2 to 3 years time would be a reasonable time. But we cannot just wait. We have to impose and also implement some of the measures immediately. Maybe we can have an available tool. We can make use of the URA arm to do some of it. And ultimately, we can migrate or incorporate what maybe the URA is doing.

0: they have to cooperate together. They have to know what is the details of the works, and they have to reveal the performance of the contractors and the consultant. And if possible, they may involve more of the building management company to assist them to do the day-to-day surveillance of giving them more technical advice. But, of course, they have to negotiate and they agree at maybe a separate agreement with the management company. I think they need a further and independent technical advice to them if they feel doubt.
1: Well, thank you for sharing your thoughts there, Vincent. Really appreciate you joining us. That was Vincent Ho, Hong Kong Institute of Surveyor Task Force on Building Repair, Maintenance, Alteration and Addition. Okay, so for our final topic of the day, Hong Kong shops have just chalked up their 13th straight month of growth. In May, total retail sales were estimated at about 33.8 billion Hong Kong dollars, up 7.9% compared with a year earlier. Jewelry and luxury goods are leading the way, and online sales now make up around 1/10 of the market, growing up by more than 30% year on year. And to break down the numbers and what this is all about, we're joined by Rita Lee, Director of Master of Science in Financial Technology Management, Hong Kong Shui Yan University. Good morning, Rita. Welcome back.
2: Good morning.
1: Good morning. So what are your thoughts on the latest reports for May? Is that good news?
2: Yeah, I think it is a good news in the sense that we are now having more online sales, and then actually this online sales is booming, and then we also observe that there is like more sales activities online.
1: And I'm just curious to know your thoughts, Rita. Right now, online sales account for 10%. Is that actually low? I thought it might be much higher, like 15, even 20%, given like, you know, the use of the internet and even AI now.
2: Well, I think actually there are a lot of online sales that is not record. Like, for example, if we try to buy something online through like Taobao or like other overseas online platform, I think we have a lot more activities that is not included in the report.
3: Ricky, there's some breakdown of some of these. My partner here mentioned jewellery, but I see that motor vehicles and parts increased by 46%. That seems a bit of an outlier. Is there any particular reason for some of the variations?
2: Well, for some of the parts, some parts that they have got more online sales, that it includes like many different reasons. For example, whether or not they are a very strong brand that is like actively selling something. Like, for example, if we have got some brands that they are very active in like doing online sales, then of course that we will have got some kind of like much more higher sales. Like, for example, if we have got an online supermarket that they have got the big sales, for example, and all of a sudden there are a lot more people rush to buy there because it's a lot much more cheaper. And then we think that we have confidence in these brands, and of course we have got much more higher sales. So this is important, and at the same time is that something that we trust that we can buy online. Even if we buy online, well, it is all right. But if we buy on site, maybe the value added is not much. It's not much. But then, like, for example, if we talk about clothing, for example, most of us that we may buy online as well. However, then we have got some bad experience. We found that, well, it doesn't fit, or it looks well in the website, but it doesn't look well by the time we wear on it. Then we will buy on site. So it means that most of the circumstances, what it determines whether or not that we buy online or buy on site, it also depends on our previous purchase experience as well.
3: I always find that online clothes are never as big as they say they are, but that's just a personal experience. What does this actually mean, Rita, on a more serious note, for bricks and mortar stores? I mean, and also for the large property companies in Hong Kong that rent out all these spaces and are luxury malls. In the long term, how are they going to counter the move to online sales?
2: You mean the motel move to online sale, right?
3: Yeah.
1: Like the store.
3: Like big department stores and such like.
2: Department store move online. Department store move online is actually a very long story. So starting from like HKTV Mall, by the time that it cannot open a television broadcasting company, it has changed to like online store and then to buy to sell a lot of things. And then we can also see that we have got like Taobao, for example. It has got like a lot of different. It's just like look like a department.

0: retail store in the sense that there are a lot of different types of products. There is like online, and you can buy, and and some sellers they can sell over there as well. So this sort of things, it's just like a very long experience, and then a lot of us found that, well, we can buy something that we cannot buy on site, or like we can buy some parts for which that it is not available on site. We, if we want to buy something that is like very old, for example, just like a sticker, that sort of things that, well, we may think that we can buy on site, but eventually we cannot. So what we can do now is that we try to scan it, and then let the website tell us that, well, which store that they have got, which part of the website they have got this kind of sales, and then we can find something that we cannot find in the ordinary store in Hong Kong. So that's why eventually that we have got a lot more online sales in this kind of like departmental store.
1: Now, Rita, this is Hong Kong's 13th straight month of growth. And I'm curious to know your thoughts on this. What is attributing to this growth? Is it just purely because of tourism? I mean, we've done a lot of in terms of advertising tourists to come in. We're doing a lot of international events. Is that the main driver for this growth that we're seeing?
0: Well, of course, for the tourists that they have got, we have got a lot much more advertisement on the tourists. And then apart from that, we have got a lot more big events. That is ongoing. So for the big events, it actually attract a lot of like not just tourists, but they may come here for like, for example, sales activities. Like if there is like expo activities, that they will just come, like jewelry expo, they will come. And then we also have got some other activities that is like not just about like tourists, but that they may come for like some other events. For example, education exhibition that is always hosted in Hong Kong. And then some jewelry exhibition that is held in Hong Kong. So these are not pure tourists. But of course, that while they are like coming here for like work, etc., they also come here for like for other activity as well, which includes like just like tourists that they buy things here in Hong Kong, and then they also use their like, no matter it's like Google Pay, Apple Pay, or like. Like for example, WeChat Pay, Alipay, they also use this kind of the channels to pay for it. Because in the past, when we try to pay for the money, then we normally would try to use like credit card, but then we find that, well, the exchange rate is much more not really favorable as compared to using cash. But now it is the other way around. So if you use like this kind of like online pay, they have got much more higher rebate. So it's not just about like pure reason from like tourists, but they have got some other reason, like you have got much more rebate than as a tourist. If you use this card, if you use this online payment, you have got high rebate, then of course you try to use it. And then a couple of like different types of the events that is hosting in Hong Kong, so that they come here not only as a tourist, but they also come here for work, they come here for other reasons, like they come here to study, and then they come here to study for like a master's degree or whatsoever, so that eventually they are not just like choice, but they have got some other identities.
1: Well, Rita, just very quickly on the different types of payments. You mentioned a lot of payments there, right? Apple Pay, Google Pay, even like you have Alipay, PayMe, all those different kinds of payments. And that's important because consumers are looking for convenience to pay, right? But in terms of Hong Kong, where are we when we compare ourselves to the other cities or countries?
0: Well, some people may just say that, well, it seems that in mainland China, they have got a lot more electronic payment.
1: Yeah.
0: So that if you try to use cash, you look really like a monster. Some people just told me that, well, I come from Thailand because I know some of the professor from Thailand.
1: Yeah.
0: And then, well, is it possible that if I try to use the RMB in paper form, and then so they have got a lot of worries.
1: Yeah.
0: And then for the case of Hong Kong, we may say that, well, it seems that we are not that popular to use like WeChat Pay or Alipay, that sort of things, as compared to others. So this is what we have seen as well. But then, but having said that, because there are so much like discounts, so that we a lot of us that we are using like online payment, we are not just using like cash. So you can see that actually those people who carry cash, we have got a lot less people. And then for the elderly, we can see that a lot of people over 70, that they are still using, they are also using online payment as well. So it means that it is not that bad work. I would just say that, well, we are more or less in the same light as other countries that I've seen. So they bet like 10 or 20 years ago, yes, we are a little bit backward because like more than 14 years ago when I was in Australia, I found that they have got a lot of like auto machine that they in the supermarket or in the departmental store they we actually pay over there and then we don't need to have got a cashier. But then if we talk about like Hong Kong status now, you can see that when McDonald's or other like restaurants or like departmental store or everywhere, we have got a lot of like online online payment. So it is not just like buy on site, but then we can buy online, and then when we buy in the physical shop, we also pay through like Google Pay, Alipay. That's all of the payment method as well.
2: Rita, can I come back to a question just that I asked earlier on? Where does this leave the big bricks and mortar retail places? Is it going to be harder and harder for them to maintain their business? I do remember some famous brands that were in Hong Kong, they actually said that their big stores were actually out of their advertising budget and people were buying online. Is this just a trend that's just going to continue?
0: You mean buying online is a kind of a trend?
2: Yes, a trend. I mean, and how do bricks and mortar, how do big retail places that are actually got real shops, how do they survive?
1: As in actual stores,
2: yes,
1: like on the streets store, versus online stores.
0: How they survive?
1: Yeah,
0: actually, a lot of like departmental store now, what they try to do is that they are kind of like display. So if you see something, then you will buy something, and then we buy on impulse. So Hong Kongers, a lot of us are still buying on impulse. So it means that when we see something on site, we walk there and then we buy there, we grab there. So, and then at the same time, you will see that in a departmental store or like in a clothing shop, they have got much more better service. In a sense that when you go to the changing shop, changing room, they will have got a pair of shoes that is put there. So you can actually fit in the dress and then dress up with the suit as well. The suit is already put there. And then you can have got a seat there and then try to dress up in a much more longer time as well. And then so it means that in terms of the services, these traditional stores, they still have got value. In a sense that in particular when the clothing, when the dresses are not that cheap. So we still want to like dress up and then try and see whether or not that it looks good or it looks bad. At the same time that we have got a lot much more like services in terms of like you can ask them for a lot of questions about like how to use this, for example, cooking utensils or how you can use it. So these sort of things is what online store that they may not have like kind of like personal experience. And then at the same time, you can see that some of the shopping mall, they have already changed in the sense that they have got like playgrounds. So it means that, well, you can bring your kids to like having fun over there. And then this kind of the experience, well, you cannot find online as well.
1: Yeah.
0: You cannot like play or have fun.
1: You can't try clothes online. You need to go on the stores itself. But
0: yeah.
1: Rita, I do have one final question. And we're just going to end very quickly here. So just want a quick answer from you. Looking ahead, June and July, do you think we're going to maintain this momentum of growth? I mean, considering that, you know, June, we see an unusual amount of rain, number of rainstorms, and even black rainstorms as well. Does that affect the numbers? And will we see a decrease in the next couple of months?
0: Well, actually, we have got like plus and also minus. Plus, in the sense, is that like for example, in our master program, Master of Science in FinTech Management, we have found that there are a lot much more overseas applicants. So they are not they're coming from the other parts of the world, including mainland China as well. It's a half and half. And then what we have seen is that these people, when they get the master degree offer, of course, that they may also move to Hong Kong as well. So that in the in summertime, this is what we have seen. We have got a lot much more foreigners. So this happened all over all the universities in Hong Kong because we have got a lot much more foreign students. We have got a lot more mainland students.
1: Well, Rita, we're running out of time. Thank you for sharing your thoughts. As Rita Lee, Director of Master of Science in Financial Technology Management, Hong Kong Tsui Yan University. We're running out of time. We'll see you next time. Tomorrow's Back Chat. See you. Bye.
3: RTHK, the news at 10 with Robert Kemp. The US military says it has launched what it described as powerful strikes against Iran in response to attacks on three ships in the Strait of Hormuz. Iranian state media has reported explosions in the cities of Sirik, Bandar Abbas, and on the islands of Keshem and Harg. Tehran has warned of decisive action. Todd Harding reports.
4: In a post on X, U.S. Central Command said the U.S. would impose heavy costs for targeting and attacking commercial shipping. Maritime monitors and Qatar had earlier said three tankers, including a Qatari LNG vessel, were struck in the Strait of Hormuz, which Doha blamed on Iran. The U.S. has also revoked a temporary sanctions waiver for Iranian oil. The U.S. Treasury Department cancelled a license announced in June that had allowed Iran to produce, sell and deliver crude oil and related products until August the 21st. Tehran condemned the move.
3: The fertility clinic involved in an embryo samples mix-up says it was notified by an external testing lab about the irregularities in late May and early June. Altis Wong reports.
5: In a statement, Hill Fertility said the samples were taken from two couples undergoing pre-implementation genetic testing. The clinic said it had initiated a rigorous re-verification procedure and that it has confirmed that the original embryo stored in its liquid nitrogen tanks remain intact and safe with no errors, mix-ups, damage or other issues. It said the mix-up occurred solely during the processing of the embryo biopsy samples. It said it has set up an internal investigation task force to thoroughly review and optimize all operational workflows. It said it's offering free genetic identification testing for infants previously born through reproductive medical services at the clinic. It said it has stopped accepting all new cases for assisted reproductive services until further notice.
3: Mainland authorities say the death toll from yesterday's landslide in Gansu province has risen to 21. The incident happened just before 7 a.m. at a township near the city of Longnan. US President Donald Trump has again called for the US to take over the Danish autonomous territory of Greenland. He made the comments to reporters during a meeting with Turkish President Tayyip Erdogan in Ankara, where he is attending the NATO summit. He also repeated claims about Chinese and Russian ships, which Nordic diplomats had rejected earlier this year.
6: Greenland doesn't help Denmark. Denmark doesn't spend money to really help Greenland. But it's an important part for the United States. And it's surrounded by China ships and Russian ships. And that's not going to happen. The ships is it's not going to happen. It was Greenland that and it continues to be. That should be controlled by the United States, not by Denmark. And when they wouldn't go along with it, and with all the money we spend to help them with Russia, and we don't have to spend any money, we could remove all of our soldiers out of Europe.
3: Later, Danish Prime Minister Mette Frederiksen said she expected allies to respect its sovereignty and accept that Greenland was not for sale. Pakistan is searching for a Boeing cargo plane missing off the coast of Karachi after radar showed it rapidly descending. Pakistan Airport Authority said the plane, operated by the private K2 Airways, had five crew members on board and was en route to Karachi from the UAE when it went missing. It said the plane had reported a navigational system issue. British hard-right politician Nigel Farage has announced that he will resign as a Member of Parliament to run in a snap by-election in his seat of Clacton. The move follows weeks of scrutiny over the Reform UK MP's finances.
7: And I would say this to you, the voters of Clacton. If I win, you win. Because if I lose, they win. And we will never, with the two old parties, get the type of fundamental change that we need to fix broken Britain.
3: The major British parties have said they will not contest the by-election, describing it as a stunt. Venezuela's interim president, Delcy Rodriguez, says the country's main airport will reopen as soon as possible using an alternative runway. Simon Bolivar International Airport is just north of the capital, Caracas, and close to the epicentre of two earthquakes that hit the country last month. Now, the weather mainly cloudy with occasional showers and squally thunderstorms. Showers will be heavier in some areas at first. Moderate to fresh southerly winds. The outlook, there will be more showers at first tomorrow. The showers will ease off gradually later. Extremely hot in some areas on Friday and Saturday. Mainly fine but hazy. Temperature at the observatory is going 28 degrees. The humidity stands at 87%. The news from RTHK.

Good morning and welcome to Brunch on RTHK Radio 3 with me this morning, Cruzy McCalligan. It's the 8th of July. It's 10:07 a.m. Many thanks to the Backchat and Hong Kong Today teams this morning. Hope everyone's having a lovely day out there. I feel like it's been a lot of rain, but as I was coming up to broadcast drive today, the sun was positively poking through. So let's cross our fingers, toes and eyes, if you're so inclined, to hope that continues. On today's programme, I'm having a look at inclusion, accessibility and mobility in Hong Kong. I'm going to be joined after 10:30 by Doris Leung. She's the founder of Diamond Cab. Does that sound familiar? It should. It was remarkable when it came about. It was the first of its kind. And she's going to be sharing how a personal family experience inspired one of Hong Kong's pioneering social enterprises, which helped wheelchair users travel with greater dignity and independence. So all good things. This is Bob Schneider and Let the Light In, which is what I think is happening outside in the weather. Let's hope. Cross fingers, toes, eyes.

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Harry Styles on RTHK Radio 3 there with Ready, Steady, Go. You're listening to Brunch This Morning with me, Cruzy McCalligan. And I have been researching the feeling. I was trying to find a name for that feeling when you listen to a track that you haven't heard in a really long time. And it's not just nostalgia. It's like more than that, right? It's not just like, oh, those were the days when I listened to that song. It's like really intense. Like you completely embody the person that you were. And apparently the scientific term is autobiographical memory, which is music is one of the most powerful triggers of autobiographical memory because it was often present during like emotionally significant moments. And hearing a song doesn't just remind you of a time, it reactivates like a whole network of memories and emotions and places and people, even your sense of self that you had at that age. And I have recently gone down this like rabbit hole of finding quite a lot of late 90s, early 2000s music, because I am, and I do not apologize for this, very much a millennial. And finding, I was like, gosh, like I'll be listening to the music with my children and they will just be bored senseless because they don't get it. And I'll be like, you don't understand. I feel like 14-year-old me all over again. But this has a very specific term. Researchers call this music evoked autobiographical memories, often abbreviated as memes, M-E-A-M-S. And studies show these memories tend to be unusually vivid, emotionally intense, rich in detail, and accompanied by a strong feeling of reliving. And they're capable of making time feel compressed. And I was so happy to find this because have you ever had that feeling where you feel like you've just spent, something has just transported you and your whole life is kind of Constantina'd down like an accordion and it's squashed back and you're right back where you were, like the last 30 years didn't even happen. Anyway, it's very, very exciting for me anyway, and it might be quite underwhelming, but this is the song that did it for me yesterday. This is Vertical Horizon and Everything You Want. I am 14 in my head.

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0: Because here at Philkongers, we are both Filipino and Hong Kongers.
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0: and me, Jel, every Sunday afternoon for Philkongers. 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

0: Charlie XCX there. Let's take a little look at the weather forecast for today. Mainly cloudy with occasional showers and squally thunderstorms. Showers will be heavier in some areas at first. Moderate to fresh southerly winds. The outlook, there will still be more showers at first tomorrow, but showers will ease off gradually later. Extremely hot in some areas on Friday and Saturday. Mainly fine, but hazy. Locally, an active southerly airstream and upper air disturbances are bringing showers and thunderstorms to Guangdong and the northern part of the South China Sea. At 10 a.m., Super Typhoon Bavi was centered about 1,540 kilometers south of Taipei. It is forecast to move west or west-northwest at about 18 kilometers per hour across the western North Pacific. The time, the temperature at the observatory is 29 degrees Celsius. It's 86% humidity. The thunderstorm warning is in effect today until 11:45. Time for some news highlights. We'll be back with you soon.
1: The US military says it has launched what it described as powerful strikes against Iran in response to attacks on three ships in the Strait of Hormuz. Tehran has warned of decisive action. Hong Kong Fertility Clinic has been ordered to suspend most of its services and submit an investigation report after embryo samples it sent to a laboratory for genetic tests did not match the DNA of the stated parents. And mainland authorities say the death toll from yesterday's landslide in Gansu province has risen to 21. The news, Marty HK.

0: Hello, you're listening to Brunch on RTHK Radio 3 this morning with me, Cruzy McCalligan. It's 10:36 a.m. and my guest today on the show is Doris Leung. Doris is the founder of Diamond Cab, Hong Kong's first wheelchair accessible taxi service. She was inspired by caring for her mother after she became a wheelchair user. And Doris left a very successful career in broadcasting to build a social enterprise that has transformed transport for thousands of people with mobility needs across Hong Kong. Good morning, Doris. Welcome to Brunch.
1: Thank you very much for having me here.
0: And we were just saying, I was trying to remember when Diamond Cabs first started, because I remember it when it launched, and it was 2010.
1: Yes, 2010 is my company registration year, and we started operation in 2011.
0: Gosh.
1: Yeah.
0: Goodness me. Well, congratulations. That's a huge milestone that it's now a proper teenager in your business. So Diamond Cab began with your own family's experience. Can you tell us that story?
1: It's a sad story, but it's very true. Because my mom got diagnosed with brain cancer in 2006. August, which is the turning point of my life and her life. The doctor said, she will be in 2 or 3 years lifespan only. And her mobility will be weakened year by year because of the tumor is growing bigger and bigger. Even though we will have the surgery, but it cannot be cured. So, okay, we have to take care of her in the wheelchair after a year and starting to adapt a life that without mobility with her. So, but to me, you know, my personality is I like to turn something negative into positive. I always think, okay, I should have some choice. So when I take care of her, I found that, the transportation is a true problem. I got my little private car that I can fold my mom's wheelchair, put it in the bank at the back of the car. But how about the others? So I think it's my empathy thinking about the others, how they can take good care of their parents in the wheelchair.
0: It's an incredible story, and it's so wonderful that you were able to do that for your mother. But also, exactly as you say, so many of us don't realize that accessibility applies to more people than you know, that you may not need accessibility, you may not need greater mobility now, but it can happen to any of us at a moment. This is so important.
1: Yes, we will be very easy to take it for granted.
0: Absolutely.
1: When we can walk.
0: Yes.
1: But once you try, you cannot walk temporarily, but just maybe injured from a football
0: kind of. You could just twist your ankle getting out of a taxi.
1: Yes. So once you got your mobility challenge, then you will feel that, how important accessibility it be, because it's really a matter of life and death.
0: Absolutely.
1: You will be isolated at home, isolated at any place that you will find very difficult to communicate with the community.
0: And it's exactly as you say in that story, that it's that isolation. And for people who may have mobility challenges based on a disability or a health concern, those things can be exacerbated by isolation, correct?
1: Yes.
0: Yes.
1: That's all my mom's caretaking experience for me. My mom was very active, elegant, you know. That's why I named it Diamond. This is a diamond for her. But she lost her value of life when she got the disability, because she don't want to see people. They want to face the reality. She found herself not beautiful anymore. So that's why I really want to make this taxi be shiny and telling everyone that, hey, even though if you lose your mobility, even though it's permanently, but still we have a taxi, we have the very nice driver, we have a nice team.

0: to help you to get out and continue your life as usual.
1: You don't have to lose your sparkle.
0: Exactly.
1: Oh, it's beautiful. And so you left journalism to start a social enterprise, which is what Diamond Cab is. Was that a difficult decision?
0: Not very difficult because, as I said, but the doctor said, okay, your mom will be died in 2 to 3 years. I know this is a real deadline for me. So the first thing is I need to check how much saving in my bank account. Then I can pay myself, quit my job, and then give me half a year to try this project. So very luckily, in the end of the year, we start the fundraising and then finish the first fundraising.
1: And how was it received when it first started? What was it like? Were you hearing from people? Did it take a long time to try and persuade people to come and join Diamond Cab, to book a Diamond Cab? What happened? What did those early years look like?
0: Okay, first of all, our hurdle is how we can find a very rich and also kind-hearted taxi owner in Hong Kong. Because I'm going to use the taxi license to make it more legal, right? And also more scalable in the future. This is the right choice. Now, today, after 16 years, you know that this is the right choice.
1: Absolutely.
0: That I make a taxi wheelchair accessible, even in the policy that government follow my thought.
1: Incredible.
0: They ask my advice. Doris, is it enough?
1: Oh, that's amazing.
0: So I think it's the right choice to make taxi accessible. And it's not the license that given by the government bit by bit, you know, small by small, small amount. So I don't need that. I want scalable. As I said, and now I'm scaling up to UK. Okay.
1: Incredible. So this is a homegrown Hong Kong business that is now reaching overseas, that we are now contributing to greater accessibility for other places.
0: Yes.
1: That's remarkable. And what has that been like? Have you firstly found that Hong Kong has become more accessible over the past decade? You talk about you even informing in government policy for accessibility, which is fantastic to hear that government is listening to real experiences on the ground as well. Have you found that it's become more accessible, Hong Kong, or do we have a way to go?
0: I need to get a credit, okay?
1: Go.
0: Because I have finished over 210,000 trips only by Diamond Cab, okay?
1: 210,000 trips?
0: Yes, only by Diamond Cab. Because we've been running for 15 years on the road. And also, it's not just about Diamond Cab. We make an ecosystem. You will see not only Diamond Cab, that the wheelchair taxi is actually very active in the community. So we make the ecosystem. We make a group of drivers. They are very professional to serve the wheelchair user, not only Diamond Cab. So it's a market. It's a sustainable market.
1: Wow. It's absolutely fantastic. You know, I remember hearing a figure many, many years ago, which was from the UK, actually, but I think it applies universally, which said for every pound, because it was from the UK, for every pound put into making society more accessible, it comes back economically £1.50.
0: Exactly. Yes.
1: Yes. Right.
0: Yes, true.
1: Because you get these people who have mobility challenges or are wheelchair users are still members of our society who have money.
0: Exactly.
1: They are consumers. They want to eat. They want to drink. They want to shop.
0: Exactly. That's why I love transportation business. You know, it's really a matter of economic, you know, boost, okay, for everyone. Once they are coming out, you will serve them because they can pay for you. So it's a very, very nice economy.
1: I think so too. Oh, I love hearing you speak, Doris. This is so fantastic. And so firstly though, you're moving into other markets. What have you found is different in other markets? Like, for example, the UK compared to Hong Kong when it comes to accessible transport.
0: A lot of story. You don't have enough airtime for me to explain. You can imagine it's a different country. You know, it's a different world.
1: Sure.
0: So, first of all, the licensing. Here, I use taxi. It's more scalable. But in the UK, I got advice from the transport. Because I start in Manchester first.
1: Right.
0: I talked to the department called Transport for Greater Manchester. The lady said, oh, Doris, you have to use the private hire license instead of taxi, which is more scalable for you to make the business, not only Manchester even. So, but taxi is very limited license. So this is the very different concept that I'm comparing Hong Kong with the UK. And the second thing is because, you know, UK, a lot of tax. A lot of investment that the drivers has to get their license, had to pay for their very high insurance. So their entry level is much difficult than Hong Kong. In Hong Kong, you got your driving license, you got your taxi license, even you can get our empathy driving training for free.

0: lot of other countries around the world, comparative to a lot of other major cities city centres, it's much more accessible. Like in other countries, taxis are quite a premium service.
1: Yes.
0: People would never consider getting a taxi because it would just be, you know, the cost is very prohibitive. Mm. But that's another thing that's really beneficial about what the service that Diamond Cabs had in Hong Kong is, again, it's you're still paying the same taxi fare as somebody else.
1: No, we have to charge the premium because it will take much more time.
0: Okay.
1: The time cost is the cost for a self-employed driver.
0: I see. Okay.
1: And also the maintenance of that taxi is very different from a general taxi. You can imagine just the ramp can cost you 2000 Hong Kong.
0: I see. So how do you work with taxi drivers here to persuade them to do
1: it? So they are also self-employed.
0: Yes.
1: Okay. They work very hard to self-employ, making their taxi, you know, legally running on the roads. Mm-hmm. They will receive our orders. Okay. Our role is to talk to the passenger, let them in, let them be our booking system. So that's why I can dispatch the orders to the drivers, and the drivers can receive our orders, or they can do some street hail orders on Hong Kong roads legally. If you find Diamond Cab empty for hire and you wave them and the drivers can pick you up, that will be charged by the meter.
0: I see.
1: It's
0: okay,
1: not
0: so it's
1: a pre-booking. Yeah. So we charge higher only because we need to pre-book. It's not just limited to the wheelchair.
0: Yeah. Is it also the pre-booking, is it also more available than in other countries? So I have friends in other countries, in New Zealand, Australia, the UK, who are wheelchair users, and it requires a huge amount of admin to book a vehicle to take them out. And you have to, it's a really, really big process. You're like, I want to go out for lunch next Tuesday. I have to book it today, right?
1: Yeah.
0: Is that the case in Hong Kong with Diamond Cab?
1: No. Oh, as I said, I have created an ecosystem. No complaint. Please. Pre-book, and anytime. And our drivers are standing by.
0: Fantastic. Isn't that wonderful to hear? Now, you have spent many years advocating for a more inclusive city, and you've made so much progress. You've been such, as you said, you have built the foundations of this incredible mobility ecosystem for taxis in Hong Kong. What would you still like to see change, Doris?
1: Oh, I want to connect the flights and our taxi. Because now I'm building up the fleet in Manchester, and then I got a very strong fleet in Hong Kong. What is the difference? How can I connect them? Is the flight.
0: Wow.
1: I want to talk to Cathay Pacific first, the flight, the airline, because I can see many elders, their families are in the UK or the other countries in Europe or US, but they need a safe long-haul flight to connect them. So I got two fleets in two places, and then I connect with the flight. I want to talk to the airline to make some elderly friendly long haul journey. So make more family reunion.
0: Yeah. And it's such a like Lion Rock spirit, isn't it, really? It's that problem solving, it's that connection, it's that intergenerational support. And also all of us hope to live long lives.
1: Yes.
0: And the reality is we are also human beings, and our bodies do not last in the same way they are today much later in the future. We don't know what's coming. And it's incredible to know that there are innovators like yourself who have done this incredible work so that generations of people can experience better mobility and travel and connection to family all over the world.
1: Yeah.
0: Oh, Doris, it's so special. Where can people go to learn more about you and Diamond Cab and Diamond Cabbie?
1: Okay, go to our website, www.diamondcab.com.hk. I'm building up a diamondcabbie.co.uk. Give me some time, okay? And but go to the Facebook, okay, Diamond Cab Jun Baek in Cantonese. You will see our update there, and also our LinkedIn, Diamond Cab and Diamond Cabbie.
0: Wonderful. And how do people book a Diamond Cab?
1: Oh, okay. You can either call to our hotline, 38850-1188 is our hotline for you to talk to our customer service directly. Or you go to our website, we got the note that you can write down some information that we will call you back.
0: Oh, fantastic. Perfect. Doris, thank you so much for joining me this morning on the program. I have a song which I think is appropriate. It's Big Yellow Taxi by Counting Crows.
1: Good, lovely.

Mimi Webb on RTHK Radio 3, and I met a boy there. Many thanks to my guest just now, Doris Leung of Diamond Cab. Fascinating story. Taking us up to the news at 11, this is Julia Wolf and Deep End.

0: RTHK, the news at 11 with Robert Kemp. The US military says it hit over 80 targets during its latest strikes on Iran, launched after Tehran attacked three ships in the Strait of Hormuz. US Central Command said it had struck Iranian defense systems, command and control networks, coastal radar sites, anti-ship missile capabilities, and more than 60 Revolutionary Guard small boats. Tehran says its forces will deliver a crushing response and that it will not allow US interference in the strait's management. The US has also clamped down again on Iranian oil sales, as Todd Harding reports.
1: In a post on X, US Central Command said the US would impose heavy costs for targeting and attacking commercial shipping. Maritime monitors and Qatar had earlier said three tankers, including a Qatari LNG vessel, were struck in the Strait of Hormuz, which Doha blamed on Iran. The US has also revoked a temporary sanctions waiver for Iranian oil. The US Treasury Department cancelled a license announced in June that had allowed Iran to produce, sell and deliver

0: for crude oil and related products until August the 21st. Tehran condemned the move.
1: Fertility centre involved in an embryo samples mix-up says it was notified by external testing lab about the irregularities in late May and early June, Auntie Swan reports.
2: In a statement, Hill Fertility said the samples were taken from two couples undergoing pre-implementation genetic testing. The clinic said it had initiated a rigorous re-verification procedure and that it has confirmed that the original embryo stored in its liquid nitrogen tanks remain intact and safe with no errors, mix-ups, damage or other issues. It said the mix-up occurred solely during the processing of the embryo biopsy samples. It said it has set up an internal investigation task force to thoroughly review and optimise all operational workflows. It said it's offering free genetic identification testing for infants previously born through reproductive medical services at the clinic. It said it has stopped accepting all new cases for assisted reproductive services until further notice.
1: Chief Executive John Lee has welcomed the recognition given to Hong Kong in the National 5-Year Plan. He said Hong Kong's role had been upgraded and that the SAR should shift from a local perspective to a broader national picture. He was speaking on a TV programme, Vision 15, Hong Kong's chapter, jointly produced by RTHK and Ta Kung Wen Wei Media Group.
3: This is definitely a positive change, and I find it very encouraging. It shows that the country recognises Hong Kong's effort in many areas and that the city can bring value and make contributions to the nation's high-quality development. This kind of contribution is service. This is a form of recognition.
1: Mainland authorities say the death toll from yesterday's landslide in Gansu province has risen to 21. The incident happened just before 7 a.m. at a township near the city of Longnan. British hard-right politician Nigel Farage has announced that he will resign as a Member of Parliament to run in a snap by-election in his seat of Clacton. The move follows weeks of scrutiny over the Reform UK MP's finances.
4: And I would say this to you, the voters of Clacton. If I win, you win. Because if I lose, they win. And we will never, with the two old parties, get the type of fundamental change that we need to fix broken Britain.
1: Major British parties have said they will not contest the by-election, describing it as a stunt. Pakistan is searching for a Boeing cargo plane missing off the coast of Karachi after radar showed it rapidly descending. Pakistan Airport Authority said the plane, operated by the private K2 Airways, had five crew members on board and was en route to Karachi from the UAE when it went missing. It said the plane had reported navigational systems issue. Venezuela's interim president, Delcy Rodriguez, says the country's main airport will reopen as soon as possible using an alternative runway. Simon Bolivar International Airport is just north of the capital, Caracas, and close to the epicentre of two earthquakes that hit the country last month. Now, the weather mainly cloudy with occasional showers and squally thunderstorms. Showers will be heavier in some areas at first. Moderate to fresh southerly winds. The outlook, there will still be more showers at first tomorrow, but showers will ease off gradually later. Extremely hot in some areas on Friday and Saturday, mainly fine but hazy. Temperature at the observatory is going to be 29 degrees. The humidity stands at 78%, and please be advised that the thunderstorm warning is in force. And that's news from RTHK.

Giga and the Silver Bullet Band. They're an old-time rock and roll here on RTHK Radio 3. You're listening to Brunch with me, Cruzy McCalligan. It's 11:08 a.m. This is Ray, David Guetta, and Hyperton. And where is my husband?

0: your husband is coming.
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Liam Payne and Rita Ora there with For You on RTHK Radio 3. You're listening to Brunch. This is Keith Urban featuring John Mayer and Guitar Man. And it feels like snack time. So if you have one, enjoy it while listening to this wonderful acoustic track.

0: Let's take a little look at the weather forecast for today. Mainly cloudy with occasional showers and squally thunderstorms. Showers will be heavier in some areas at first. Moderate to fresh southerly winds. The outlook, there will still be more showers at first tomorrow, but showers will ease off gradually later. Extremely hot in some areas on Friday and Saturday. Mainly fine, but it will be hazy. So that's the weather forecast for today. The temperature at the observatory right now is 30 degrees Celsius, 79% humidity. And please be advised that the thunderstorm warning is in effect and will remain in effect until 11:45 a.m. today. 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
1: The US military says it hit over 80 targets during its latest strikes in Iran, launched after Tehran attacked three ships in the Strait of Hormuz. Tehran says its forces will deliver a crushing response. The fertility center, involved in an embryo samples mix-up, says it was notified by an external testing lab about the irregularities in late May and early June. And mainland authorities say the death toll from yesterday's landslide in Gansu province has risen to 21. The news, Marty HK.

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Phil Collins there on RTHK Radio 3 with Susudio from 1985. You're listening to Brunch This Morning, and I'm going to take a chance to tell you something fascinating, that plants can hear rain coming and it spurs them into action. Okay, what does that mean? This is fascinating. Rain sounds may be soothing for humans, which I do find them, even in Hong Kong in the stormiest weather, I do find the sound of the rain very soothing. But for plants, the pitter-patter of droplets is more like a kind of jarring morning alarm. As water falls onto soil or onto more water, the vibrations are far stronger underground than they are on the surface. And there's new research to suggest that plants take advantage of this wake-up call. The sound of rain causes rice seeds to sprout faster than they would otherwise. This is according to a study published in Scientific Reports. The results mark the first direct evidence that plants sense and respond to sounds in their environment. And it's likely that seeds from other plant species behave the same way. This really quirky kind of effect. The lead author of the study, Nicholas Makris, who's a mechanical engineer who researches acoustics and sensing at MIT. So he sort of said, like, how much plants can sense the world around them has really puzzled researchers for a really long time. But there's evidence to suggest that plants might have the ability to think, see, hear and make sounds, but scientists have only rarely observed a kind of cause and effect relation that would reveal that they're kind of responding to their environment in real time. In this new study, researchers hone in on the link between sound and germination. Okay, so we're going to get a bit technical, guys. This is good for our brains. In plants, cellular structures called statoliths are responsible for external sensing. And these structures are envelopes of starch that shift and settle at the bottom of plant cells, helping the organisms to detect changes in their position and stability, and to tell germinating seeds in which direction to grow their roots. Isn't that mind-blowing? That within the cell is these little bits of structures of starch that would shift. Like, imagine, imagine you had some sand at the bottom of a cup and you're moving the cup side to side, and that sand would just shift and that would tell them. They've theorized that rain sounds underwater might produce enough large vibrations to jostle these statoliths and possibly prompt germination in rice seeds. So scientists exposed 8,000 rice seeds submerged in water, which is their preferred growing condition, to rain sounds. So they played rain sounds for some rice seeds, and they found that the noise made these seeds germinate between 30 and 40% faster than seeds that were kept in quiet but otherwise identical conditions. Isn't that incredible? And so this paper is really the significant advancement in understanding how plants respond to the acoustic energy in their environment. And this is the first study of its kind to measure the vibrational impact of raindrops carefully and realistically. And all the study researchers are hoping this is going to

I almost don't want to back announce that song because her voice is so beautiful. I feel funny following it up with mine. That was Celeste and Love Is Back. I'd like to take a quick minute to thank my guest today, Doris Leung, founder of Diamond Cab. Had a lovely time with you. I'll be back again with you tomorrow. Stick around for The Brew. This is Friendly Fires and Heaven Let Me In, taking us up to the news. Take care. Have a lovely afternoon ahead, everybody.

0: RTHK, the news at 12 with Robert Camp. The US military says it has hit over 80 targets during its latest strikes on Iran, launched after Tehran attacked three ships in the Strait of Hormuz. US Central Command said it had struck Iranian defense systems, command and control networks, coastal radar sites, anti-ship missile capabilities, and more than 60 Revolutionary Guard small boats. Tehran says its forces will deliver a crushing response and that it will not allow US interference in the strait's management. The US has also clamped down again on Iranian oil sales, as Todd Harding reports.
1: In a post on X, US Central Command said the US would impose heavy costs for targeting and attacking commercial shipping. Maritime monitors and Qatar had earlier said three tankers, including a Qatari LNG vessel, were struck in the Strait of Hormuz, which Doha blamed on Iran. The US has also revoked a temporary sanctions waiver for Iranian oil. The US Treasury Department cancelled a license announced in June that had allowed Iran to produce, sell and deliver crude oil and related products until August the 21st. Tehran condemned the move.
0: Heal Fertility, the clinic in Central involved in an embryo samples mix-up, says it was notified by an external testing lab about the irregularities in late May and early June. Yesterday, the Department of Health criticised the clinic, saying it had only heard about the instance last Friday outside the 24-hour timeframe laid out in the Code of Practice. It said it was informed by the Council on Human Reproductive Technology, which had earlier been contacted by the clinic. The council, a statutory body, licenses the clinic. And this one reports.
2: In a statement, Hill Fertility said the samples were taken from two couples undergoing pre-implementation genetic testing. The clinic said it had initiated a rigorous re-verification procedure and that it has confirmed that the original embryo stored in its liquid nitrogen tanks remain intact and safe with no errors, mix-ups, damage or other issues. It said the mix-up occurred solely during the processing of the embryo biopsy samples. It said it has set up an internal investigation task force to thoroughly review and optimize all operational workflows. It said it's offering free genetic identification testing for infants previously born through reproductive medical services at the clinic. It said it has stopped accepting all new cases for assisted reproductive services until further notice.
0: The Department of Health says there is currently no evidence to suggest that any embryos were mixed up or incorrectly implanted. Nixie Lam is a lawmaker.
3: The thing is supposed to be reported by within 24 hours. Just to figure out that this has been not the case, and the centre itself and also the laboratory in Seoul, Hong Kong, can have their internal investigation for so long before the reporting to the government or also the council. I think that is something that is really shocking at the moment.
0: Chief Executive John Lee has welcomed the recognition given to Hong Kong in the National 5-Year Plan. He said Hong Kong's role had been upgraded and that the SAR should shift from a local perspective to a broader national picture. He was speaking on a TV programme, Vision 15, Hong Kong's Chapter, jointly produced by RTHK and Ta Kun Wen Wei Media Group.
4: This is definitely a positive change, and I find it very encouraging. It shows that the country recognises Hong Kong's effort in many areas and that the city can bring value and make contributions to the nation's high-quality development. This kind of contribution is service. This is a form of recognition.
0: Mainland authorities say the death toll from yesterday's landslide in Gansu province has risen to 21. The incident happened just before 7 a.m. at a township near the city of Long Nan. British hard-right politician Nigel Farage has announced that he will resign as a Member of Parliament to run in a snap by-election in his seat of Clacton. The move follows weeks of scrutiny over the Reform UK MP's finances.
5: And I would say this to you, the voters of Clacton. If I win, you win. Because if I lose, they win. And we will never, with the two old parties, get the type of fundamental change that we need to fix broken Britain.
0: The major British parties have said they will not contest the by-election, describing it as a stunt. Now, the weather mainly cloudy with a few showers and squally thunderstorms, bright periods in the afternoon, moderate to fresh southerly winds. At the observatory, the temperature is currently 30 degrees and the relative humidity stands at 76%. And that's the news from RTHK.
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7: Hello, good afternoon, and welcome once again. It's The Brew with me, Phil Whelan, until 2. Wednesday means New York correspondent Tracy Kwan will be joining you with a holiday weekend wrap in a few minutes, covering everything from Taylor Swift's wedding to a mass protest march in Washington, D.C. Then 12:40, RTL France's Philippe Devar looks at the popularity of French cheese in Singapore, of course. And finally at 1:25, Paul Archibald's live from Bangkok for another classical music day, exploring the music of Merry England through the fantastic works of Malcolm Arnold and a lady called Ruth Gibbs, two absolutely brilliant lifelong friends who studied together. Though Arnold achieved mainstream fame, stellar fame actually, while Gibbs remained a hidden master. You're in for a treat musically, so stick around if you can. That's 1:25.

regulations on mandatory registration of proprietary Chinese medicines have taken effect. The registration number should be printed on the proprietary Chinese medicines label or packaging. The import, sale, or possession of unregistered proprietary Chinese medicines is an offense, with fines of up to $100,000 and 2 years imprisonment. 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

0: The Pretenders. And Talk of the Town, back to 1980, that is. Just past 10 past 12, let's say hi to Tracy Kwan, who has very kindly stayed up past her bedtime to talk to you. How are you doing, Tracy?
1: No, not at all. I just woke up.
0: Brilliant.
1: Yeah, I'm great. Well, actually, so this earlier today at 8 a.m. on Tuesday, we woke to some really crazy news. That the city, the fire department and the city of New York had created a frozen zone from 40th to 45th Street. Okay. Bear in mind, this is 8 a.m. on a weekday. Okay, right. And just at rush hour, from 40th to 45th Street on the east side and from 1st Avenue to 3rd Avenue. Now, if you know this area, this is Midtown.
0: Right.
1: Yeah, and this is not too far from where the Daily News used to be. It's still called the Daily News Building at 42nd and 2nd. So, but they had frozen this zone, and I've actually uploaded a picture that you can see in the Facebook comments. It's kind of a funny series of images that you'll see. There's the original frozen zone, which is huge. It's like 5 blocks north-south, and then 3 blocks east-west from 1st Avenue to 3rd Avenue. Well, and you have to remember that the blocks going from 1st to 3rd, from east to west, are 3 times the size of the blocks going up-down.
0: I'm sorry to be thick, but what exactly is a frozen zone?
1: Yeah, no, it's okay. It's a term of art. You know, it's a technical term. It's a it has to do with a construction site that became unsafe. And they froze the area. They said you can't go in or out of it. Well, you have to leave, actually. Sorry. You have to be everyone was evacuated.
0: Yeah.
1: And people were not allowed to enter the area. It completely, like, snarled up Midtown Manhattan for the day. And, you know, so this is where the Daily News used to be at 42nd and 2nd. And the building that was causing the problem was the old Pfizer headquarters, which is no longer where Pfizer is located. I think they moved to the suburbs, but it's an old office building, kind of a classic office building, 37-story building, where they were doing work. They were doing renovation work. And, you know, sometimes it's the renovations that are more dangerous than the construction, than the new construction. So, because of the safety issues, people were evacuated from all the nearby buildings. Like I said, you couldn't go into the area, and the fire department came. So now this evacuation is due to the fact that on this, we're talking a 37-story building, and then basically in the middle at the 21st and 22nd floors, there was buckling.
0: Okay.
1: So there was the idea that the building might actually collapse.
0: Because it's been
1: horrendous. And it's a big building.
0: Yeah,
1: it's a big building. So it would really be, it would be like, I hate to say it, but it could sort of like a mini September 11. You know, it's not as tall as that. You know, it would be a catastrophe. So, you know, I am impressed that they created such a big frozen zone. Because I think under the previous mayor, maybe he would have, like, they would have frozen a smaller area. But this, I feel that this administration is going a little bit above and beyond to protect people.
0: That's interesting. Because if they don't, people will complain. And yeah, we know he's very, very enthusiastic. Well, I mean,
1: well, he's just a bit more earnest and serious about, you know, maybe saving people's lives. I mean, people wouldn't just complain. They might get killed.
0: Indeed.
1: If the building comes down.
0: Indeed.
1: Yeah. Yeah. So the pictures that I uploaded, one shows you the original frozen zone that we had at 8 in the morning.
0: Mm.
1: And then it got narrowed down. So if you scroll down, you'll see it gets narrowed down. And you can see a little, actually, you can see in the where it says Tuesday morning on the east side, you can see like the tail end of the Chrysler Building. I don't know. If you want to do a little, you know, vicarious sightseeing or whatever.
0: Just do it. Just do it. Check it out on the Brew's Facebook page, what she's talking about. It's much clearer to see this, isn't it?
1: yeah. And then if you scroll down even further, where it says Friday, July 2, similar type of diagrams, but this is the, well, a different kind of zoning to do with Taylor Swift's wedding, which we'll talk about later. But yeah, that whole area was also blocked off. It's been a really good week for the guys who create those diagrams for the New York Times. They must be having an absolute hoot.
0: They are. That's definitely hand done. I just made a massive, just spill the beans, Tracy. We're talking about Taylor Swift. Yeah, go on.
1: Well, yeah, we were talking about the holiday weekend. So Taylor Swift got married, in case you haven't heard. She got married on Friday.
0: Subtle, low-key, family and friends only.
1: very low-key, just 1,000, And, everyone was dressed very, what do you call that, quiet luxury? No. I mean, these are some of the tackiest outfits I've seen in my lifetime. But anyway, it was kind of a giggle for those of us. Well, for those of us uptown who, are off in the corner, somewhere, and not so amusing for the commuters.
0: I bet.
1: On Friday, even though it was a holiday weekend and a lot of people were already home, there were also lots of people working, let's say there were mixed feelings, because people really love Taylor Swift. Even if you don't care for her music, it's hard to dislike her as a person. She's a very likable persona.
0: Yeah, I mean, but you imagine if certain other people had done this, they'd be hate, wouldn't they? Absolutely.
1: Yeah, I wouldn't say there was any hate, but there was grumbling. There were people saying, well, she doesn't mean anything to me, and I have asthma, and I've been told to walk 30 blocks around.
0: Sure.
1: And I can't get to the station to take the train home. And then another commuter was being interviewed by the news, and he said, it's too hot, because we were having a heat wave. And he said, it's too hot for all these black SUVs. There's
0: kidding.
1: Too many of them. Yeah.
0: Are you a fan, by the way? Are you an SUV hater? Because people are divided about these.
1: Oh, I thought you were asking me if I was a Swiftie.
0: Oh, well, I'm sure you are. Of course you are. Hello.
1: Well, I'm just a little bit of a Swiftie, but I don't know how I feel about SUVs. I'm not big into cars, and I don't really understand them.
0: Yeah.
1: But
0: they're very much middle finger at everybody else cars. That's because we've got lots of them here, to be honest. Anyway, digress.
1: I'm not crazy about them, and so it was a strange weekend, and I think. It was a weekend of extremes and, shall we say, extremists. So it was kind of perfect to wake up to this apocalypse, and discover, oh, my God, with the building almost coming down. So there was a march in Washington, D.C.
0: Right.
1: About 400 members of I don't know whether to call them a paramilitary group. I mean, they were involved with January 6th, so I think we're going to call them a paramilitary group.
0: Do you think Taylor's wedding actually did the world a favor and knocked that off the news cycle a bit?
1: Not really, because her wedding was on Friday. So it just sandwiches a weekend of let's say, excitement and strange, tawdry happenings. I mean, we don't have to describe every tawdry thing that happened this weekend. But first of all, it's a holiday weekend. We're celebrating the 250th birthday of the United States.
0: Oh, yeah.
1: So some of us, So some of us chose to, for example, on Friday, it wasn't Friday, July 2nd, excuse me. It was Friday, July 3rd. I'm an idiot.
0: It's just a time lag thing, yeah. Go on.
1: July 3rd. Yeah, Friday was July 3rd. So some of us attended a very nice boat parade, a kind of the tall ships parade, but the smaller tall ships, not the big tall ships parade, but the kind of like mini off in the corner of the Upper East Side. And some of us went to that. And it was like being at a kind of rural retreat, like in a rural resort area.
0: Yeah.
1: It was, yeah, but even even more low key than that, you
0: okay.
1: know. So yeah, and it reminded me that I was in an area that we were in an area. We all were in this area that used to be a beach resort in the 1800s. This
0: Crazy.
1: Is where we live.
0: Yeah.
1: So yeah, even though it's now it's very urban, but you know, still has little remnants of that feeling. So we're looking at these nice ships, and it's a lot of like good feelings. And by the way, a lot of some of the ships leading the parade were flying the gay liberation flag and the trans rights flag. So that was
0: All
1: really
0: sorts.
1: Nice to see at a time when
0: I bet they had the best parties being, too, those ones.
1: Yeah, right. I agree. Yeah.
0: yeah.
1: But that was nice to see at a time when, you know, we were worried that, you know, this wouldn't be recognized on July 4th weekend.
0: Indeed.
1: So that was nice. So but anyway, some of us were doing that. But the next day, 400 guys dressed in identical outfits.
0: Gosh.
1: Yeah, I know. You've seen the clippings that I sent you. And I'm not going to share those clippings because they're sort of ugly, so
0: yeah,
1: I prefer not to. But you guys can Google it. The group is called Patriot Front, and they went to Washington, D.C., and they all converged together on like one metro station, that kind of a thing. And you know, it wasn't very nice. I mean, there were some interviews with ordinary DC residents who were
0: scared
1: sitting on, well, they were sitting on the metro when these guys got on, and they all wear like a little cap, tan trousers, a navy shirt, and this rather weird way of masking their faces. Now, I'm not against masks. I wear a mask on the metro for health reasons. But the masks that they wear are a little spooky. And
0: they're like the ice masks, to be frank, aren't they? And people are pretty scared of those.
1: Well, yeah, the masks seem to be designed to intimidate. And at the same time, you also wonder quite what they're up to. Maybe they're feeling a little intimidated themselves
0: because
1: they're such cowards. You know, they're hanging around in a gang like that, and gangs tend to be deep down a bit frightened. So anyway, they are a white supremacist group. They, you know, that's an established fact. And so there they were, just clogging up like all on the metro. And I read an interview in The Advocate, which is one of the oldest gay news magazines in the United States.
0: Yeah.
1: It's still in business. On their website, a gentleman, Roswell Encina, he's a gay Filipino-American civic leader. And I'm looking at the article now. It says the man in viral DC metro photo says he was terrified as masked white nationalists surrounded him. They didn't actually confront him. In fact, at one point, somebody was polite to him and offered, you know, for him to get off the train first. Although I don't know how I would take that.
0: Did they kick off much? I mean, I really haven't heard about this. I'm supposed to be the last person. Did they, you know, make much trouble?
1: They were very disciplined. They were very disciplined. Now, they were involved with the January 6th event, which was extremely violent.
0: Yep.
1: Okay, in 2021. So they're capable of being violent and have demonstrated that, but they can also be disciplined. And so that's what they did. And they marched around. They went to one of the main buildings and shouted the words, "Reclaim America."
0: God.
1: So, you know, I'm just telling you this so that you can kind of get a sense of what happened.
0: I'm just wondering when people go around shouting, "Reclaim this and that," what would happen if they, you know, well, one, what would they qualify as reclaiming? And, okay, we've reclaimed it now. Now what? Now what? What do we do?
1: Well, yeah, that's a very good point. So, by the way, you were asking me whether this had anything to do with Taylor's wedding.
0: I read Tracy's notes about Taylor's wedding and about this you know, rally demo, whatever. And I just immediately thought, well, she must have some pretty sort of Nazi-esque guests. But, of course, no, and I was wrong, and I admit it.
1: No, these weren't her guests. But actually, it's interesting you bring this up because Taylor is politically very liberal,
0: right? She is indeed.
1: She has openly supported the Democratic Party and all that. And she's become much more explicit about that in recent years.
0: Yeah.
1: But when she first arrived on the scene, there was this question about whether white nationalists were her fans or whether she was a white nationalist. And one reason I think she is so overtly liberal is that she doesn't want to be associated with something that extreme. And that was actually not such a weird question when I come to think of it, because there was tension over Taylor, and Taylor had, probably still has, right-wing fans, or
0: bound to, really.
1: Yeah, because her music, even though she makes liberal statements, I mean, her music is very popular and it's incredibly commercial, and it's possible to be, to listen to her music and not to know. I mean, it's possible to listen to any pop music, and not necessarily know what the politics of the creators are.
0: That's of course, just,
1: yeah. So, you know, and she probably has a lot of apolitical fans. So, that was an interesting question, because there was a time when the neo-Nazis were a little more interested in her. Like, they were more, they were promoting her and they liked her music. And I think now they've gotten kind of turned off.
0: Well, it's another topic for another day, actually, Tracy. It's like when, you know, people who have particularly radical views, certain presidents of certain countries, perhaps, and they try to inhabit a pop star, and then the pop star just says, no, we're not having that. That's happened a few times, hasn't it?
1: Yes, it has.
0: Let's us leave it there right now, Tracy. They'll give us something to bounce.
1: Every day.
0: Something to bounce off next week. Thank you so much. It's always lovely to talk to you. That's Tracy Kwan, our very own New York correspondent, live from New York. So it's going to be mainly cloudy with a few showers and squally thunderstorms. But this afternoon, it'll be a little brighter. Moderate to fresh southerly winds. Will be more showers tomorrow. That will ease off gradually. Extremely hot weather Friday and Saturday. It's 31 Celsius out there at the moment, and we have 76% relative humidity. It's 12:30, and it's time for the news.
2: Iran's Revolutionary Guards say they have hit dozens of US military facilities in Bahrain and Kuwait in response to American strikes. The US military has said it hit over 80 targets during its latest strikes in Iran, launched after Tehran attacked three ships in the Strait of Hormuz. Heal Fertility, the clinic in Central involved in an embryo samples mix-up, says it was notified by an external testing lab about the irregularities in late May and early June. Yesterday, the Department of Health criticised the clinic, saying it had only heard about the instance last Friday, outside the 24-hour time frame laid out in the Code of Practice. And mainland authorities say the death toll from yesterday's landslide in Gansu province has risen to 21. The incident happened just before 7 a.m. at a township near the city of Longnan. The news from RTHK.
3: RTHK Radio 3.

It is dangerous to use folding ladders when working at height because they are often insecure and unstable. A proper working platform should always be used, including proper guardrails and tow boards. Falling just a few feet can cause serious and sometimes fatal injury. Always use a suitable working platform. When working at height, safety comes first.

new, very new, from the Rolling Stones here on Radio 3. Unmistakably. Jealous Lover, thank you very much. To Tracy, we're going to whiz off to Singapore in a bit and catch up with Phil Dovar.

0: King's Elliot, Whiskey and Wine on Radio 3. I must be honest with you, just about to say hello to Philippe Dover and my computer just went bang, off, see you later. So by the magic of phone, Phil Dover is with you. How are you, my friend?
1: Yes, bonjour Phil, bonjour everyone. You know, we are live program.
0: Live.
1: So, and yes, no problem. And after Whiskey and Wine, we will continue today because I'm taking you on a journey to discover some French cheese producing regions with famous names, featuring MNT, a French company I stumbled upon during the Takashimaya Department Store's Food Festival in Singapore.
0: French cheese in Singapore. Got it.
1: Yes, French cheese in Singapore. It's a good pairing with the wine before you from the song. And so MNT stands for Mont et Terroir, Mountains and Terroirs. And it's a premium brand concept store, kind of startup of Sodial. Sodial is a group of French dairy cooperatives with this motto, united to nourish better. So, a year ago, MNT opened its first ever boutique restaurant in Singapore dedicated to PDO cheeses. And during the Takashimaya Food Festival, the MNT Pop Store was an incredible success with Singaporeans.
0: Right.
1: So, it was actually seeing the crowds around the stands that sparked my interest in this brand, which I hadn't heard of before. It's normal because this brand is not in France. So I interviewed Jean-Roch Bocquet, MNT's head of marketing and operation, as well as some enthusiastic customers. But before listening to them, let's start with a song.
0: Yeah.
1: And you know, Phil, it has been very difficult to find a French song about cheese. So, No, only one for the kids. And but I don't want to play this. So we are heading to Haute-Savoie, a department in the French Alps that produces Tom de Savoie cheese, with this song by Francis Cabrel, La Dame de Haute-Savoie, The Lady from Haute-Savoie, or The Lady of Haute-Savoie. Francis Cabrel in the Boo on Radio Free.

0: Francis Cabrel in the Blue on the Radio, Free, la dame de Haute-Savoie, the lady from Haute-Savoie. And Phil, Haute-Savoie and Savoie are departments in the French Alps where a delicious cheese called Tom de Savoie is produced.
1: Right,
0: so
1: you live and learn.
0: It's one, yeah, you can try if you find in Hong Kong. It's quite good.
1: What's the vibe? Is it a strong and smelly or creamy? What's the deal?
0: No, it's not too much smelly. It's not creamy as well. It's a real this cheese has its real identity. So it's like how maybe similar of in terms of the past is like Gouda maybe or
1: sounds
0: something
1: good
0: like
1: though
0: that.
1: Really. I mean whatever. It sounds great.
0: Yeah, it's very good, and it's one of the cheeses imported by MNT to Singapore. And to tell us about MNT, I met Jean-Roch Boquet, head of

0: beautiful cheese platter of premium protected denomination of origin, PDO cheeses from the different French mountains. The idea is that we wanted to valorize our premium cheeses at the international level. We focused on beautiful cheeses like Comté, Beaufort, Fourme d'Ambert or Cantal, and we wanted to have a premium approach and also a pedagogic approach to help consumers in foreign countries learn quietly and gently about French cheeses, not overlooking them, but taking them by the hand and making them discover this beautiful universe. We believe that quality and just history and culture makes the best marketing. So we don't have to do any storytelling, just talk about the reality of the way our cheeses are processed, the way our farmers are working to provide the best quality milk for good cheeses far away from France. We started in Singapore because Singapore is a hub of different cultures. Food kitchens here is so wide that people are very open-minded and exposed to so many different kitchens. In a sense, they are not only open, but curious and also they don't need us. So it's a kind of a test. If we prove to be successful in Singapore due to the highly competitive environment, we think that it's going to be a bigger victory to develop somewhere else in Asia or in Middle East or in America.
1: How was the fair?
0: It's a success. We attracted a lot of people. We animated the food festival with tastings. And as far as volumes are concerned, we managed to sell more than 600 kilograms of cheese in small portions during the less than 20 days of presence at Takashimaya. It has been a very good visibility for MNT. It has been a good discovery for Takashimaya customers, and we had the pleasure also to see customers coming back to purchase again cheese because they loved it at the first time, so they wanted to pursue the experience. Lots of local Singaporean, not very open to cheese culture. They are curious, and we managed to attract them to make it a success, all the more since we have always the same approach: make them taste, discover, talk about the reality of the sensations. Food is about pleasure, so food is about feelings. We take them from the mildest cheeses to the most intense one, progressively explaining the flavors, the way we mature the cheeses, so that they are not only tasting, they can also imagine beyond the sensation. This is the way we want to make people discover the French cheeses. It's not only eating a piece of cheese, it's eating and discovering what is behind the cheese, the culture, what is the history, why is this cheese like this and not like that. Behind the MNT brand also is the concept of integrating ourselves, integrating the cheese consumption into the art of gifting that is very well developed in Asia, especially in Singapore and in Japan. Meaning that many times during the year, Singaporean or Japanese people seize the opportunity to offer precious gifts to their family, relatives, professional contact. Hence, we have developed a lovely jewel box in which we place three portions of our premium Comté, gold, silver and bronze medal of the French National Agriculture Fair, so that instead of offering macarons or chocolate, the consumers can offer a taste of France, a taste of French Comté to their beloved ones.
2: Jean-Roch Bocquet, head of marketing and operation at MNT, and this could be a new trend, Phil, to offer a piece of Comté cheese.
3: Certainly in Singapore.
2: Instead of macaron or chocolate, why not?
3: And yeah,
2: not, why
3: no.
2: Not for, you know, Comté cheese is produced in the Jura region of France. And before meeting up with the enthusiastic Singaporean consumer interviewed during their testing at the MNT pop-up store, I suggest you listen to a song by Hubert Félix Thiéphen, a singer-songwriter from the Jura. One of his first hits released in 1982, Lorelei, Lorelei, Lorelei.
3: Let's do it.
2: Hubert Félix Thiéphen.

0: Hubert Félix Sieffen, a very famous French singer from Jura. Jura is a French region where the Comté is produced. With this song, Lorelei. You know, Comté cheese was a favorite among Singaporeans at the MNT pop-up store during the Takashimaya Food Festival just ended yesterday. Mm-hmm. So during this festival, I get testimonials from Winnie, an MNT demonstrator, and Arrow, Lydia, Kay and Isabel, new Singaporean cheese enthusiasts, Phil.
1: Hey, this is the first time I have been a promoter for this fresh cheese. So these few days in Takashimaya is actually quite an experience. We meet a lot of very nice customers, and especially when we told them that we are actually the cheese producer and our cheese is direct from the farm to the counter, they seem interested. Because the cheese they bought in supermarkets are basically the processed cheese. So when we tell them this are direct from farm to the counter, they was like, oh, really? Then they start to look at our products and they actually wanted to try our cheese. We will go with the lighter version first, and then we slowly step up the intensity so that they can have a difference on the flavors they are trying and make a comparison before they make their purchase. Quite a number of customers actually like the Tom Savoie, and some like the 18-month roasted, and a lot of them like the gold medal as well.
2: Very unique actually, because a lot of the cheese I've tried is quite bold and very heavy, so this is on the lighter side. Not very familiar actually. I know like blue cheese and stuff like that, but not very specific choices.
3: The gold medal, the taste is good, crunchy, the texture is nice.
4: Did you know this brand before?
3: No, I just passed by, so I tried.
5: So it's very good, you know, we get to know all the cheese here, yeah. We do try in restaurants or that, but the experience is different, you know. We need someone experienced to explain to us. Yeah. So it's a very good experience.
6: I tried. It was so amazing. It tastes like a bit cheesy and then get a bit like sour. Is it sour? Then after, I love the lactics the most. And I bought one back home and my parents also love it. It was my first time when I tried and it was amazing as compared to those like other cheese that I bought last time. I actually tried a lot, but the most I like is the sheep one and the lactics one. Because I like the milk kind, and I like the saltiness.
0: And the sheep's cheese field that Isabel particularly enjoyed was also Irati, a cheese produced by farmers in the Pyrenees Oriental, a French department that was dear to Marcel Amont's heart.
7: These people, Phil, they're very funny because the guy's going, oh, I really like this, I like this, I like this here. I tell you why, because it's free. That's why you like it there. There's no other reason.
0: This guy was also cheese and wine lover, so after we discussed the good pairing with this kind of cheese and with what kind of wine together, so
7: yeah.
0: And Isabel also was a young Singaporean. She became fan of Osso Irati, the chief's cheese she didn't test before. And Osso Irati, as I said, is from Pyrenees Oriental, and Marcel Amont was from Pyrenees Oriental as well. Huge French star, Marcel Lamont, who passed away in 2023.
7: Yeah.
0: And when we had him on Morning Brew 5 years ago, Phil, Marcel Lamont sang in Japanese, you remember?
7: I do, yes.
0: And he talked to us about his many hits, including Le Chapeau de Mireille, Mireille's Hat, a song written for him by his friend Georges Brassens. And it's with this song that I say bye-bye for today, and let's meet together next week, Phil.
7: Fascinating. Brilliant stuff. Take care, Philippe Dover, of course, from RTL France, live from Singapore, where they seem to love cheese.

0: RTH Clothing News at 1 with Robert Kemp. The headlines: Iran says it hits US targets in Kuwait and Bahrain after the US strikes Iran. Heal Fertility, the clinic in Central involved in an embryo samples mix-up, says it was notified by an external testing lab about the irregularities in late May and early June. And mainland authorities say the death toll from yesterday's landslide in Gansu province has risen to 21. Iran's Revolutionary Guards say they have hit dozens of US military facilities in Bahrain and Kuwait in response to American strikes. Tom McLendon reports.
1: In a statement, the Revolutionary Guards said their Navy and Aerospace Force had carried out a joint missile and drone operation, striking 85 key US military facilities in Bahrain and Kuwait. Earlier, Kuwait's army said it engaged hostile missile and drone attacks, while Bahrain's interior ministry said the siren had been sounded without giving further details. The US military has said it hit over 80 targets during its latest strikes on Iran, launched after Tehran attacked three ships in the Strait of Hormuz.
0: The US has also revoked a temporary sanctions waiver for Iranian oil. U.S. Treasury Department cancelled a license announced in June that allowed Iran to produce, sell and deliver crude oil and related products until August the 21st. Tehran condemned the move. In Hong Kong, Heal Fertility, the clinic in Central involved in an embryo samples mix-up, says it was notified by an external testing lab about the irregularities in late May and early June. Yesterday, the Department of Health criticised the clinic, saying it had only heard about the incidents last Friday, outside the 24-hour time frame laid out in the Code of Practice. It said it was informed by the Council on Human Reproductive Technology, which had earlier been contacted by the clinic. The council, a statutory body, licenses the clinic. Altice Wong reports.
2: In a statement, Heal Fertility said the samples were taken from two couples undergoing pre-implementation genetic testing. The clinic said it had initiated a rigorous re-verification procedure and that it has confirmed that the original embryo stored in its liquid nitrogen tanks remain intact and safe with no errors, mix-ups, damage or other issues. It said the mix-up occurred solely during the processing of the embryo biopsy samples. It said it has set up an internal investigation task force to thoroughly review and optimize all operational workflows. It said it's offering free genetic identification testing for infants previously born through reproductive medical services at the clinic. It said it has stopped accepting all new cases for assisted reproductive services until further notice.
0: The department says there is currently no evidence to suggest that any embryos were mixed up or incorrectly implanted. Nixie Lam is a lawmaker.
3: The government really needs to look into the case and try to rectify the current regulation to impose some sort of like compulsory reporting system with an immediate effect.
0: Mainland authorities say the death toll from yesterday's landslide in Gansu province has risen to 21. The incident happened just before 7 a.m. at a township near the city of Longnan. Chief Executive John Lee has welcomed the recognition given to Hong Kong in the National 5-Year Plan. He said Hong Kong's role had been upgraded and that the SAR should shift from a local perspective to a broader national picture. He was speaking on a TV programme, Vision 15, Hong Kong's Chapter, jointly produced by RTHK and Ta Kung Wen Wei Media Group.
4: This is definitely a positive change, and I find it very encouraging. It shows that the country recognises Hong Kong's effort in many areas and that the city can bring value and make contributions to the nation's high-quality development. This kind of contribution is service. This is a form of recognition.
0: Financial Secretary Paul Chan says he will visit Saudi Arabia again later this year with a view to further strengthening ties with the Middle East. He was speaking at a technology event in Wan Chai.
5: I plan to lead a delegation to Saudi again later this year, bringing leading companies in infrastructure, green tech, healthcare, and advanced manufacturing, plus professionals in finance, investments, and the professional services sector to explore concrete projects that will advance your goals and deepen our partnerships. There is enormous potential for us, Hong Kong and Saudi Arabia, to do more together.
0: US President Donald Trump has again called for the US to take over the Danish autonomous territory of Greenland. He made the comments to reporters during a meeting with Turkish President Tayyip Erdogan in Ankara, where he is attending the NATO summit. He also repeated claims about Chinese and Russian ships, which Nordic diplomats had rejected early this year.
6: Greenland doesn't help Denmark. Denmark doesn't spend money to really help Greenland, but it's an important part for the United States. And it's surrounded by China ships and Russian ships. And that's not going to happen. The ships is, it's not going to happen. It was Greenland that, in my, and it continues to be, that should be controlled by the United States, not by Denmark. And when they wouldn't go along with it, and with all the money we spend to help them with Russia, and we don't have to spend any money, we could remove all of our soldiers out of Europe.
0: Later, Danish Prime Minister Mette Frederiksen said she expected allies to respect its sovereignty and accept that Greenland was not for sale. Cuban Foreign Minister Bruno Rodriguez has hit out at the United States, saying it has committed an act of war. On Monday, the country faced its third blackout this year as Washington continued its economic squeeze. Rodriguez was speaking at the United Nations.
7: Contra Cuba.
8: The U.S. government is carrying out a multidimensional, non-conventional war against Cuba that has been going on for almost 7 decades and has become even more cruel and ruthless in the last 7 months. And now comes the imposition of an energy collapse, equivalent to a naval blockade, which is an act of war. The access of fuel supplies to Cuba is being prevented, both for commercial and humanitarian reasons, through direct threats, unilateral coercive actions, and even the harassment or intimidation of tankers by U.S. naval and military means.
0: Venezuela's interim president, Delcy Rodriguez, says the country's main airport will reopen as soon as possible using an alternative runway. Simon Bolivar International Airport is just north of the capital, Caracas, and close to the epicenter of 2 earthquakes that hit the country last month. British hard-right politician Nigel Farage has announced that he will resign as a Member of Parliament to run in a snap by-election in his seat of Clacton. The move follows weeks of scrutiny over the Reform UK MP's finances.
9: And I would say this to you, the voters of Clacton. If I win, you win. Because if I lose...

0: they win, and we will never, with the two old parties, get the type of fundamental change that we need to fix broken Britain.
1: The major British parties have said they will not contest the by-election, describing it as a stunt. In France, far-right leader Marine Le Pen has announced that she will run for president in France's 2027 election. That's after a French appeals court shortened her ban on holding public office. Jamie Clark has the details.
2: Marine Le Pen's presidential hopes had been in limbo since March 2025, when she received a five-year electoral ban for embezzling more than €2.8 million from the European Parliament. On Tuesday, a Paris appeals court upheld Le Pen's conviction, but reduced the ban on running for office. It sentenced her to a year under house arrest, to be served with an electronic tag. The French far-right leader had, over the past months, said she would not run for the presidency if the court put her under electronic monitoring. She said that would interfere with campaigning and undermine her credibility. In a prime-time interview, hours after Tuesday's ruling, Le Pen told French television that she will appeal the verdict to France's highest court, and that until that court delivers its own ruling, she will not need to wear an electronic tag during the campaign.
3: An appeal to the Court of Cassation suspends the sentences applied by the court. So this evening, I am a candidate for the presidential election.
2: Tuesday's judgment made Le Pen ineligible to hold public office for 45 months rather than 60, with 30 suspended. As the ban has been running since last year's ruling, the required 15-month ban has already been served. The court said that although it had confirmed Le Pen's guilt, it had also taken into account, quote, the voters' freedom of choice, a prerequisite for the expression of democratic suffrage. Le Pen's far-right national rally leads opinion polls for next April's election.
1: In New York, emergency services have evacuated a Manhattan street block during rush hour after structural columns buckled inside a skyscraper undergoing construction work. The tower is being converted from offices into apartments. Zohra Mamdani is the mayor of New York City.
4: First responders have found structural issues on the 21st floor. So this is where two structural columns have buckled at this time. Additionally, multiple cracks and sagging floors were found on the 21st floor. Now, luckily, there have been no injuries to report.
1: Pakistan is searching for a Boeing cargo plane missing off the coast of Karachi after radar showed it rapidly descending. The Pakistan Airport Authority said the plane, operated by the private K2 Airways, had five crew members on board and was en route to Karachi from the United Arab Emirates when it went missing. He said the plane had reported a navigational systems issue. It's coming up to 11 minutes past one. Sports is next.
5: Good afternoon. I'm your AI Sports presenter. We begin with the latest action out of the World Cup. Reigning champions Argentina are through to the quarterfinals after staging a remarkable late comeback to beat Egypt 3-2. Victory sets up a clash with Switzerland, who defeated Colombia on penalties after a goalless draw. Carlos Escueda has more.
6: With just 11 minutes of regulation time left on the clock, the reigning champions had looked down and out with their bid for back-to-back World Cup titles hanging by a thread in Atlanta. Two goals from the Egyptians had Argentina staring down the barrel of a 2-0 deficit before Christian Romero came to the defending champions' rescue in the 79th minute. His header set the stage for a spectacular fight back, with Lionel Messi smashing home the equalizer 4 minutes later to send the Argentina faithful in the crowd into raptures. Enzo Fernandez secured the 3-2 win for the holders with a superb header 2 minutes into stoppage time. Argentina next faced Switzerland in the quarterfinals, who defeated Colombia on penalties 4-3 after a goalless draw. Argentina coach Lionel Scaloni spoke highly of his side's resilience.
7: As for today, it's not to make a big deal or as if we have reached a final, but the significance of today is comparable to so many other great moments we've experienced. Why? Because it's the feeling of a team that, whatever's going on, never stops pushing forward. At the end of the day, that's what football is all about. Strategy is important. I'm not going to say it isn't important, but if we hadn't had that spirit we showed today,

0: Hey, we would have been knocked out.
1: No solo hoy, sino otras veces hubiéramos quedado eliminados.
2: The loss was a tough break for Egypt, who rewrote the nation's footballing history by qualifying for the knockout stage of a World Cup for the first time in their history.
3: In tennis, Novak Djokovic is set to face defending Wimbledon champion Jannik Sinner in a blockbuster semifinal. The 39-year-old defeated Canada's Félix Auger-Aliassime in a five-set marathon, prevailing in 5 hours and 15 minutes for the longest-ever men's quarterfinal in the tournament's history. Sinner, for his part, made light work of Germany's Jan-Lennard Struff in straight sets to advance. The world number one says he knows the challenge he faces in Djokovic, who's bidding for a record 25th Grand Slam.
4: I feel like every match is different, you know, even when I had, you know, this small streak with him. I felt like every match has really his own story, and especially when you play in a surface like this, you know, if you have a bad serving day or not feeling the ball very well, it's gonna be very, very tough, you know. So in any case, I'm happy to be back in the semis. I'm happy to fight for every ball, and then we see, you know. I mean, more I cannot do.
3: And finally, in the women's draw, 7th seed Coco Gauff is through to her first ever semifinal at Wimbledon. The American booked her spot in the last four with a straight sets victory over compatriot Jessica Pegula. Despite a lukewarm relationship with grass that began with her Wimbledon debut 7 years ago, Gauff says she's finally managed to find her form.
5: Definitely, I think it feels really special considering, you know, the results I've had of late, and just especially on the surface. So it definitely is special, and I think I'm able to relax a bit because, I don't know, I just feel like regardless of, you know, how this the rest of this tournament goes, I really think I found like a bit of a breakthrough on grass.
3: And that's your look at sport.
6: Now, the weather mainly cloudy with a few showers and isolated thunderstorms, hot with sunny intervals in the afternoon. Moderate to fresh southerly winds. Looking ahead, there will still be more showers at first tomorrow, which showers will ease off gradually later. Extremely hot in some areas on Friday and Saturday, mainly fine but hazy. Temperature at the observatory is currently 31 degrees and the relative humidity is 74%. And to end the news, the top story once again. Iran says it hits US targets in Kuwait and Bahrain after the US strikes Iran. The news from RTHK.
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There you go. Always got to have a bit of Prince right here on The Brew for a Wednesday afternoon. Thanks to Tracy. Thanks to Philippe. So Paul Archibald's going to be joining you in a few minutes. I've just discovered he's actually in Poland, of all places, not Bangkok at all. But we're still going to talk about two absolutely cracking English composers, one who became super-duper famous, the other who didn't, but she's absolutely brilliant and seriously should have been. And they were great mates, apparently. We'll find out more in a bit.

The current term government strives to grow the economy, improve livelihood, pursue new opportunities, and promote the mega event economy. Visitor arrivals have increased, while improving housing, transport, and more, and tackling long-standing issues, the

0: Government enacted Basic Law Article 23 legislation, seizing the opportunities presented by the nation. The chief executive has led delegations to ASEAN, the Middle East, and Central Asia to open up markets. We attract enterprises and investments, reinforced Hong Kong's position as an international hub for high-caliber talents, and promoted Study in Hong Kong brand. This year, the first payload expert from Hong Kong joined the Shenzhou 23 spaceflight mission. Hong Kong remains highly ranked internationally. Opened last year, the Hatau Cooperation Zone has boosted INT development. We are expediting Northern Metropolis development and are formulating the first five-year plan to build a better future together.
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0: Yes, Dome Freak, they are the Aces on Radio 3. There's me thinking we have a nice day by the seaside in Bangkok. But no, we're off to a monastery in Bangkok, which is where we find our mate Paul Archibald, who's obviously on tour again. How are you?
1: I am, yes. I'm in a beautiful city called Prishemesh.
0: Blimey, you're not joking, are you?
1: I'm not joking, which is in Poland, right next to the Ukrainian border.
0: Yeah.
1: And I'm here to do a fantastic trumpet festival. So we've got 80 lovely trumpet players. And we're here for a week doing lots of interesting music. And we've got some great teachers here from all over the world.
0: You've really got that Thomas Tallis in the cathedral sound going on. I mean, there's echoey. This sounds amazing.
1: Well, the thing is, I can't guarantee quite what's going to happen because you've got 80 trumpet players around and you've got a few monks and things.
0: It could be
1: an interesting program.
0: That's crazy. That's really, really good. Are we talking classical trumpet or what are we doing? Chamber music?
1: No. It's kind of everything because, I mean, you can imagine when trumpet players get together, there aren't really any rules.
0: Yeah.
1: So it's lots of mixture stuff, you know. They're here basically, you know, they've all come to kind of learn, you know, because we've got some good teachers here.
0: Yeah.
1: So we're here to give them the basics and tell them to practice and, you know, that
0: Are there any old mates of yours?

0: was there that you haven't seen for...
1: Well, the thing is, I've done this course for 25 years.
0: Oh, I mean, well, you know, are an old mate.
1: I'm really an old mate. So it's a bit like a family all getting together. Okay. And the interesting thing is, you know, a lot of the kids that came at the very beginning are now professional musicians, but they still come back. So it's really lovely.
0: Are they from all over the place then? I mean, he's in Poland, but are they from all sorts of places?
1: Yeah, so things like Poland, we've got some from Greece, we've got some from that make the trek from Ukraine, which is quite an arduous journey.
0: No kidding. Yeah.
1: Romania, Czech Republic. Yeah, it's a multi kind of cultural.
0: Well, here's a good place to start before we get into our composers of the day, both of which I absolutely love. So musicians, classical musicians, often talk about certain instruments having a certain sound. You can tell they might be a Russian trumpet player, or you can tell they might be a French pianist or something. Are you hearing those distinctions amongst some of your pupils and students?
1: The thing is, it's you know, I come from a brass band tradition, which you know, which tends to have a slightly softer, kind of softer, more lyrical sound, whereas most Europeans don't have that tradition. So the trumpet sound is a little bit more direct, shall we say.
0: Oh, yeah.
1: Not quite as rounded. It's not that it's any worse or better, it's just different.
0: But you can hear it, right? It's a different so-called school.
1: You can hear it, but the thing is, I think the sad thing is now, because we're all global and we've got Spotify and everybody's got access to everything, some of those differences are now becoming just slightly deadened, you know. There's a lot of similarity now, because basically we're not separate countries, we're all in it together, you know, influence each other.
0: Yeah. One big issue with all sorts of instruments tends to be, or has tended to be, whether the player wobbles his note, and that's called vibrato, right?
1: That's called vibrato, yes. Well, of course, we're getting into the deep and meaningful things of technique here, because obviously a brass band, as you might well remember and know, they have this very fast, sweet, like it's called a butterfly wing vibrato.
0: Yeah.
1: And trumpet players do use vibrato, tend not to use that type of vibrato, but, you know, it can be a slower vibrato, and conductors quite like it. And what vibrato does is just kind of warm up the sound a little.
0: It does. It covers up their bad intonation as well, doesn't it?
1: Absolutely. I use it all the time, Phil.
0: Let's get to where we're going today. I discovered many, many years ago a lovely lady by the name of Ruth Gipps. She used to conduct several orchestras. I had no idea that she was such an amazingly brilliant composer. She is possibly, she's one of the best composers England never had in terms of fame. Is that, you know what I mean?
1: Yeah, no, you're absolutely right. And in fact, I have to thank you for this, because you mentioned Ruth Gipps, you know, a few weeks ago. And of course, I'd heard of her and I knew of her because she, we'll probably talk a little bit about it, she's created this orchestra, the London Repertoire Orchestra.
0: Yeah.
1: And that's how I knew her, really, as a kind of conductor, kind of general kind of administrator.
0: But Margaret Rutherford-esque.
1: Yes, no, completely. That's a perfect analogy. And I was thinking about this programme today. I thought, oh, let's do a bit of Malcolm Arnold, you know, that'd be quite nice. And of course, the more I read about it, you know, Ruth Gipps' name kept coming up. And it transpires that they were very, very good friends, lifelong friends. They studied together at the Royal College of Music.
0: Did they study with Vaughan Williams, by any chance?
1: Well, yes. So, a good old Gordon Jacobs for orchestration. Ruth Gipps. I'm not sure if Malcolm Arnold had, but certainly Ruth Gipps had Vaughan Williams. And the interesting thing is they both went in for a composition competition at the college, and guess who won?
0: She won it.
1: Malcolm Arnold. She won it.
0: The reason he's speaking like this, I mean, Malcolm Arnold, you probably would have heard his music in many, many film scores, and also you've probably heard his trumpet playing on old LPO records and stuff like that. Yeah. But Ruth Gipps is not a name that readily springs to mind, and I just think she's one of the greatest, certainly my personal musical discoveries, if you're into that kind of thing.
1: No, I think you're right, because even though, you know, Ruth Gipps is relatively recent, she died in 1921, 1999.
0: Yep.
1: So, if you know, we've talked about this before, if you think about it, there was prejudice against women.
0: No kidding.
1: You know, even just in recent times, you know. And there are many composers, female composers, that really didn't get their fair shot at it, because you didn't have...
0: It's crazy when you step back and think about it, isn't it? I mean, across the board, it's nuts.
1: It's completely nuts. And especially, you know, when you hear her music, it's just absolutely delightful. You know, she was not into contemporary atonal series.

0: and all that stuff. She wasn't interested in that. She kind of write tunes and beautiful, well orchestrated music, which is very appealing. If you
1: had a sort of blind listening, and supposing people didn't really know the tunes, you put her up there with Arnold Bax, Ralph Vaughan Williams, one other person, somebody, Frank Bridge. You really wouldn't say, "Oh, that's not as good." You probably might even come away saying that was better.
0: No. Well, and Malcolm Arnold saw this. You know, he realised that, she was an immense talent. But she was also talented as a composer, as an administrator, as an entrepreneur. You know, and I suppose she had many different parts. Malcolm Arnold, originally, as you've mentioned, started life as a trumpet player. But soon
1: pretty
0: made
1: good one
0: decision,
1: too, right?
0: Well, he was pretty good. He was first trumpet at the London Philharmonic.
1: Yeah.
0: And in fact, it's interesting because that's how they met Ruth. They're obviously students, but they were doing a piano concerto, and she heard this quiet jazzing going on in the background on the trumpet. It was Malcolm.
1: There you go. Great stories between the stories, isn't it? I mean, it's all very well saying, well, Mozart had, you know, three Weetabix, and then he wrote his 12th symphony or whatever. But when you hear about the relationships between these people and the friendships, it kind of makes it all make sense, doesn't it?
0: Well, it kind of makes it a bit more, it makes it real, doesn't it? Because we sometimes forget that these composers were actually real people. Mm. You know, that yes, they did sit in their loft scribbling away, but they also had lives as well.
1: When we get on to playing in a little while some of her music, there is a ton of it on your favourite streaming platform. And there's this amazing, this amazing English composer called Ruman Gamba, who's done all this film music and he's basically done stuff that other people haven't, right, Paul?
0: Yeah.
1: It's really, there's tons of her stuff on there.
0: No, that's right. And I suppose all musicians, but particularly composers or solos, they tend to kind of try and get a little niche, you know, and certainly that applies, I think, to conductors. And Ruman Gamba, he's really kind of got this niche where he does really unusual repertoire.
1: Really? Awesome.
0: And he does it really well, you know, and you can tell from the performances he's not just doing it as a career sort of step up. He really believes in this music. And
1: check this guy out as well. Ruman, I believe that's how you spell his first name. And it's all film music from, like, you know, The Lady Killers and Goodbye Mr. Chips, all sorts of wonderful stuff. Anyway, let's get to it, shall we? What do you want to do?
0: Well, I thought we could actually start with Malcolm Arnold, Anniversary Overture. And this is interesting because it was actually composed for the 21st anniversary of the Hong Kong Philharmonic Orchestra.
1: Really?
0: How about that? Yes, it was commissioned in 19... Look, the connections are just brilliant for this programme.
1: Freaky.
0: It was commissioned in 1968. I think the orchestra started in 1947.
1: Hell of a story too, by the way. Just a bunch of friends it kicked off as, and then it grew and yada yada, and now we have it.
0: Yeah, exactly. So Malcolm Arnold was in there, you know, and he was asked to write this anniversary overture, his Opus 99, and that was in 1968. And it's typical Malcolm Arnold. It's festive, it's energetic, it's like celebratory, and it's just lyrical, and it's just a brilliant orchestral piece.
1: Let's do it. Who's performing and who's carving?
0: Okay, we've got the BBC Concert Orchestra and Vernon Handley conducting.
1: Lovely.

0: Vernon Hanley conducting the BBC Concert Orchestra in Malcolm Arnold's Anniversary Overture.
1: That was a piece of Hong Kong history we just listened to. I wonder if any of our listeners... do you happen to have an original recording of this, if you're listening to Paul now? 1968, written for the Hong Kong film by Malcolm Arnold. I mean, that's incredible.
0: Yeah, it's a great link, isn't it?
1: There must be they must be somewhere.
0: Yeah, and so there must
1: probably
0: be
1: here where I am, to be perfectly honest, hidden away in a chest in the bottom of the library. That's probably where it actually is. Goodness me.
0: I'm sure you...
1: What a lovely find. Anyway, now let's listen to some music by Ruth Gibbs. Now, I mean, we can keep going on about how wonderful this composer is, but just tell us what we're going to hear.
0: OK, so Ruth Gibbs, she actually composed a piece for the coronation of Queen Elizabeth II, you know, so I didn't know that at all. And the piece is entitled Coronation Procession, it's Opus 41, and we'll talk a bit later about it, but Malcolm Arnold used a theme from this this piece, the Coronation Procession, and actually wrote a separate piece based on and provided variations of it.
1: Which so we that's might have to play next.
0: I think we will have to play next. But, you know, and again, it's a wonderful piece, Coronation Procession, and it's very regal, as you can imagine, composed for the, you know, Elizabeth II's coronation. And it's a super piece, majestic, grand, big orchestral forces, what's not to
1: and
0: like.
1: And look who's conducting.
0: Let's have a look who's conducting. It's Rimmon Gamba.
1: It is. It's the fellow we've been talking about, along with the BBC Philharmonic Orchestra. Let's have a listen, Paul.

0: Ruth Gipps with the Coronation Procession, Opus 41, the BBC Philharmonic Orchestra, and Room on Gambert conducting.
1: Now, that was real deal stuff. I mean, we're really on a path of discovery today, and weirdly, lots of things are all connecting together. But you can just... That was She's no Shirk. That was fabulous, fabulous stuff. This lady, I believe, wrote a lot for her friends. She wrote, bizarrely, a five-minute piece for contrabassoon called Leviathan. It's like a sea monster. I mean, if you take the biggest drain pipe in your house and put like a watering can spout in one end, that's a contrabassoon. And she wrote for it.
0: No, she did. Yeah, and also a lot of her music she actually wrote for her own orchestra. You know, this lady created two orchestras. One that is still going. It's called the London Repertoire Orchestra.
1: Yep.
0: And essentially, it was created, you know, for young professionals just to turn up and do bash through, you know, Walton One or the latest Vaughan Williams Symphony, do it in one rehearsal, and then just do a kind of run through at the end of it. And of course, it was a fantastic experience for these kids, you know, these young aspiring professionals to bash through this repertoire. And that orchestra is still going.
1: Indeed. Fantastic. Well, let's move. Whilst the coronation procession is still fresh in our minds, tell us what's next.
0: Okay, so we're actually going to go back to Malcolm Arnold, and we're going to use a little snippet of the coronation procession. Well, Malcolm Arnold used a little snippet.
1: Yeah.
0: And what he did, he in 1977, he wrote a set of variations
1: on the
0: theme.
1: Okay.
0: On us, it's typical Malcolm Arnold. It's the whole piece is quite. I say typical, but he was capable of writing this very happy, jolly music. But also, if you listen to some of his symphonies, they're quite kind of deep. They kind of really do demand that they have your complete attention, you know.
1: No kidding.
0: And certainly the Variations, I think, is a very, very strong piece. The dedication to the score, but from Malcolm Arnold, it says, to Widdy, with admiration and love from Malcolm.
1: Let's have
0: it's
1: a
0: quite
1: listen.
0: Sweet.

0: from Arnold's Variations on a Theme of Ruth Gipps, Opus 1 to 2, performed by Richard Hickox and the City of London Symphonia.
1: And you could be forgiven for thinking that sounds like movie music. Well, he wrote loads of movie music, so, you know, it is in a way, isn't it?
0: Well, it is, and we're actually going to feature... play a piece of movie music, if you like. Not the famous one. Exactly. Is that film still famous? I don't know.
1: Of course it is.
0: I know about it, but it's still famous.
1: Let's crack on, shall we?
0: Okay, so we're going to go back to Ruth Gipps. And she wrote this fabulous violin.
1: She wrote
0: concerto.
1: A lot of concertos that are brilliant, tune-tastic. I mean, if you want to be a pleb about it, but they're great.
0: Yeah, they really are great. And she wrote this in 1943. She revised it a bit later, as many composers do, and premiered 1944, just towards the end of the war. And again, it's a lyrical, really technically demanding solo, you know. And it's amazingly played by this young violinist who's really super played. Charlie Lovell Jones, his name is. You might not have heard of him, but he's worth checking out. And again, we've got that same orchestra, same conductor, the BBC Philharmonic Orchestra with Rumon Gamba conducting.

0: If you listen really carefully, you can hear the birds are waking up there. Hang on.
1: Yes.
0: Oh, yeah. Wonderful. All right, then. Let's say goodbye to today's Classical Music Day. With what, Paul?
1: Okay, so we're going to listen to In the Six Happiness. That was a film. And of course, you know, we haven't talked much about Malcolm Arnold's film music, but in addition to all the symphonies and concertos, the ballets, he was generating music for films. And as I mentioned, his famous one was probably Bridge Over the River Kwai.
0: Yep.
1: But actually, I listened to this piece, and you wouldn't believe it's film music. It just is so substantial. It's absolutely superb music.
0: What we got?
1: The film, well, it's In the Six Happiness, 1958 film, and it is performed by the London Philharmonic with Vernon Hanley conducting.
0: And this movement is called Happy Endings. Stop it. Paul,
1: yes.
0: It's been a pleasure. I will talk to you next week. Thank you so much for waking up bright and early. Bye-bye.

0: Ruth Gibbs' violin concerto, brilliantly played by Charlie Lovell-Jones on violin, BBC Philharmonic, and Ruman Gamba conducting.
1: Now it's nearly time for Paul to go to breakfast in Poland.

How good was that? The music of Malcolm Arnold on Radio 3. From the Suite to the Inn of the Sixth Happiness from 1958. The London Philharmonic Orchestra there. Vernon Handley taking his bow. It's not, actually. I hope you enjoyed that little discovery into the music of Malcolm Arnold and Ruth Gibbs. I am going to leave you just here before I say thank you so much to Paul Archibald, to Tracy Kwan and to Philippe Dovar. Back tomorrow. I think we're making beetroot pesto with Chef Jason Black and doing some brewing in HK as well. Have a brilliant rest of Wednesday.

0: RTHK, the news at 2 with Tony Savon. Iran's Revolutionary Guards say they have hit dozens of US military officials in Bahrain and Kuwait in response to American strikes. Tom McAlunden reports.
1: In a statement, the Revolutionary Guard said their Navy and Aerospace Force had carried out a joint missile and drone operation, striking 85 key US military facilities in Bahrain and Kuwait. Earlier, Kuwait's army said it engaged hostile missile and drone attacks, while Bahrain's Interior Ministry said the siren had been sounded without giving further details. The US military has said it hit over 80 targets during its latest strikes on Iran, launched after Tehran attacked three ships in the Strait of Hormuz.
0: The US has also revoked a temporary sanctions waiver for Iranian oil. The US Treasury Department cancelled a license announced in June that had allowed Iran to produce, sell and deliver crude oil and related products until August the 21st. Tehran condemned the move. Locally, Heal Fertility, the clinic in Central involved in an embryo samples mix-up, says it was notified by an external testing lab about the irregularities in late May and in early June. Yesterday, the Department of Health criticised the clinic, saying it had only heard about the incidents last Friday, outside the 24-hour time frame laid out in the Code of Praxis. It said it was informed by the Council on Human Reproductive Technology, which had earlier been contacted by the clinic. The council, a statutory body, licenses the clinic. Altus Wong reports.
2: In a statement, Hill Fertility said the samples were taken from two couples undergoing pre-implementation genetic testing. The clinic said it had initiated a rigorous re-verification procedure and that it has confirmed that the original embryos stored in its liquid nitrogen tanks remain intact and safe with no errors, mix-ups, damage or other issues. It said the mix-up occurred solely during the processing of the embryo biopsy samples. It said it has set up an internal investigation task force to thoroughly review and optimize all operational workflows. It said it's offering free genetic identification testing for infants previously born through reproductive medical services at the clinic. It said it has stopped accepting all new cases for assisted reproductive services until further notice.
0: Meanwhile, the department says there is currently no evidence to suggest that any embryos were mixed up or incorrectly implanted. Nixie Lam is a lawmaker.
3: The government really needs to look into the case and try to rectify the current regulation to impose some sort of like compulsory reporting system with an immediate effect.
0: Chief Executive John Lee has welcomed the recognition given to Hong Kong in the National 5-Year Plan. He said Hong Kong's role has been upgraded,

0: and that the SAR should shift from a local perspective to a broader national picture. He was speaking on a TV programme, Vision 15, Hong Kong's chapter, jointly produced by RTHK and Tower Kung Wenwei Media Group.
1: This is definitely a positive change, and I find it very encouraging. It shows that the country recognises Hong Kong's effort in many areas, and that the city can bring value and make contributions to the nation's high-quality development. This kind of contribution is service. This is a form of recognition.
0: Financial Secretary Paul Chan says he'll visit Saudi Arabia again later this year with a view to strengthening ties with the Middle East. He was speaking at a technology event in Wan Chai.
2: I plan to lead a delegation to Saudi again later this year, bringing leading companies in infrastructure, green tech, healthcare, and advanced manufacturing, plus professionals in finance, investments, and the professional services sector to explore concrete projects that will advance your goals and deepen our partnerships. There is enormous potential for us, Hong Kong and Saudi Arabia, to do more together.
0: Mainland authorities say the death toll from yesterday's landslide in Gansu province has risen to 21. The incident happened just before 7 a.m. at a township near the city of Longnan. And the weather forecast for this afternoon and tonight, mainly cloudy with a few showers and isolated thunderstorms. Hot with sunny intervals in the afternoon, moderate to fresh southerly winds. The outlook, there will still be more showers at first tomorrow, but showers will ease off gradually later. Extremely hot on Friday and on Saturday. Right now it's 32 degrees Celsius. The humidity is 72%. The news from RTHK.
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1: 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And don't call me Shirley.
2: Excuse me, the record's stuck. The record's stuck. The record's stuck. The record's stuck. The record's stuck.
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Red Hot Chili Peppers. And the story so far, a couple of tunes from War. Cinco de Mayo, De Mayo, Tomorrow, and Lowrider on Radio 3. Good afternoon. Welcome to it. Today's goings-ons. What's happening between now and 5 o'clock this afternoon? Well, I wouldn't ask me. I'm not quite sure. We've got a tech wreck. It turns out that using our devices can result in more than just things like tech neck, according to a report from the Beeb. There's more things to worry about because of your phone. In Singapore, a famous one, runs classes for adults in their 50s, 60s and even their 70s, teaching them how to balance, to climb, to vault over obstacles and all sorts of things. It attracted my attention, just gauging the way I got off the bus earlier on. Wobbly doesn't even crack it. There's an article in Business Insider and AARP, ARP, the sound people in America. It's got an interesting suggestion to help your holidays stay vivid long after you return home. Record them. It means they're suggesting just sound recordings to assist you on your holiday. Wow. We'll crunch the numbers.

We might take a... Have you ever had that conversation with your other half or friends? It seems to be a Hong Kong... Well, it was a Hong Kong thing. I haven't engaged in this conversation. Do you prefer showering in the morning or at night? It does tend to get things going amongst other cultures. But a suggestion is... a whole bunch of suggestions as to the what might be best for you. And it comes from Reader's Digest, our publication of choice. And then there's today's lame survey of the day. I'm looking for signs. This is on Facebook. Signs you are not a very good sales rep. Hong Kong language. Signs you are not a very good sales rep. Terry says, posted. You do a buy one, get one free promotion in a shoe shop. From Mary, your customers are all family members. From Alan, take it or leave it, I can't be bothered. Signs that you're not a very good salesperson. Lane, is it joining in from the United States of? It says, this takes me back. You have to use the line, but wait, there's more. Yes, spot on. Call the number flashing on your screen right now. The number on the screen also happens to be the price of the item. But wait, there's more. Someone did-

0: Summer. Happy summer music. Plus, we've got a thunderstorm warning in effect. Comes from Kiko Bun and Ooh, Sometimes.
1: I need to use the bathroom.
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3: Feel drowsy and slow after taking drugs? Then don't drive, or the consequences might be grave. The new law against drug driving is now in effect. The police may require drivers to undergo preliminary drug tests and provide blood and urine specimens. Driving under the influence of any drug is an offence. Always seek advice from healthcare professionals if you are not sure whether the drug you take may impair driving.
0: 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And it's time for the news headlines.
4: Hello, I'm Azam Khan. Iran's Revolutionary Guards say they have hit dozens of U.S. military facilities in Bahrain and Kuwait in response to American strikes. The U.S. military has said it hit over 80 targets during its latest strikes on Iran. Heal Fertility, the clinic in Central involved in an embryo samples mix-up, says it was notified by an external testing lab about the irregularities in late May and early June. Yesterday, the Department of Health criticized the clinic, saying it only heard about the incidences last Friday outside the 24-hour time frame laid out in the code of practice. And mainland authorities say the death toll from yesterday's landslide in Gansu province has risen to 21. The incident happened just before 7 a.m. at a township near the city of Longnan. And I'll have more news for you at the top of the hour.
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from Roy Orbison at the Rolling Stones. And, yeah, how's that working to your afternoon? A warm one, a surprise, surprise, 31 degrees and a thunderstorm warning. Threatening. On Radio 3, also threatening, your devices, our devices. It turns out that using our devices can result in more problems than just tech neck. It's a new report from the Beeb. And they're saying that too much screen time, of course, may result in phone body. I was stuck behind a whole line of phone bodies today on the train. It never fails to

me that these little devices, and we're just... Everyone's got their head down into it, walking... Even without the phones, no one's walking in a straight line anyway, but this just makes it so much worse. It's a combination of any or all related afflictions, including tech neck, eye strain, weaker grip strength, and reduced motor skills. All these good things from a telling bone. In addition, constant smartwatch use can also irritate your skin. I'm not doing the smartwatch thing. They're too big and clunky. They're big and chunky. Not for me. Looking down at a screen puts extra pressure on your neck, of course, so raising your device to eye level it can help, but it also makes you look like an idiot. Taking regular breaks can also help. Spending more time outdoors and throwing your phone away... it doesn't say that. Spending more time outdoors may protect your eyesight, while exercise and hands-on hobbies like cooking, woodworking, making your own woodwork phone, or playing an instrument can help maintain strength and coordination. I'm a walking government announcement. There is good news here. Experts say that making small changes now may help prevent bigger problems later. Well, of course. Oh, look, my chiropractor just liked this story. Oh, fading off, are you? The old fade into the distance trick. I'm not having any of that. I am not having any of that. I will close off cleanly and as rehearsed. After I've checked today's, what do I call it? Oh, yes, lame survey of the day. Signs that you're not a very good sales rep. Ooh, new ones came in. Let's have a look. This is on Facebook. Stevie D. Someone answer the phone in English and you just keep saying, why? Until they put it down. Signs you're a terrible sales person. Shoppers give your store a wide berth. Thank you, Mary.

0: Ah, they're all right. They are Supergrass. They are Supergrass. They were Supergrass back in the day doing that one. That's how we knew them first time round. And then, wow, what a musical journey they've been on.
1: A journey.
0: Just grab a greatest hits collection. You'll get the idea. Signs that you're not a very good sales rep. You start every demonstration with, in spite of what you may have read in Consumer Reports, our product's actually quite good. Your big special offer is a complimentary receipt with every purchase. You burst into tears when someone shakes your hand firmly. I don't know why that tickles me. Today is Be a Kid Again Day, when we are encouraged to participate in activities that we enjoyed as a child and introduce them to a kid we know. Okay, Noah, all right? Listen, this is known as playing outdoors.

0: RTHK, the news at 3 with Azam Khan. The MTR Corporation has reaffirmed its commitment to enhancing escalator safety through a multi-pronged approach, combining technology, public education, and on-ground support from safety ambassadors. Speaking at this year's Escalator Safety Campaign, Charis Lee, Deputy Director of the Operating and Metro Segment, said that the MTR records approximately 500 escalator-related accidents annually, with elderly passengers accounting for roughly half of those incidents. To tackle the issue, Lee said the company has been increasingly turning to technology and public education in recent years.
1: Apart from the educations and promotions, we will have a new promotional video to be launched, and we are using new technology to help us to reduce the number of escalator accidents. We will use the big data to find out which stations that they have more escalator accidents, and also we have installed the cameras at some of our escalator landings to find out whether there are any small cones or screws that may jam into the escalators, and that will send an alarm to our station controllers, ask them to handle cones and the screws, etc.
0: Invest Hong Kong says the International Dragon Boat Federation has relocated its global headquarters to Hong Kong, a strategic move that clears the path for the World Dragon Boat Racing Championships to return to the city next year for the first time since 1997. In a statement, Invest Hong Kong noted that the IDBF chose Hong Kong as its new home over its previous base in London, citing the city's unique blend of cultural heritage and concrete commercial advantages. Heal Fertility, the clinic in Central involved in an embryo samples mix-up, says it was notified by an external testing lab about the irregularities in late May and early June. Yesterday, the Department of Health criticized the clinic, saying it had only heard about the incidents last Friday outside the 24-hour time frame laid out in the Code of Practice. It said it was informed by the Council on Human Reproductive Technology, which had earlier been contacted by the clinic. The council, a statutory body, licenses the clinic. Altus Wong reports.
2: In a statement, Hill Fertility said the samples were taken from two couples undergoing pre-implementation genetic testing. The clinic said it had initiated a rigorous re-verification procedure and that it has confirmed that the original embryo stored in its liquid nitrogen tanks remain intact and safe with no errors, mix-ups, damage or other issues. It said the mix-up occurred solely during the processing of the embryo biopsy samples. It said it has set up an internal investigation task force to thoroughly review and optimize all operational workflows. It said it's offering free genetic identification testing for infants previously born through reproductive medical services at the clinic. It said it has stopped accepting all new cases for assisted reproductive services until further notice.
0: The department says there is currently no evidence to suggest that any embryos were mixed up or incorrectly implanedNixie Lam is a lawmaker.
3: The government really needs to look into the case and try to rectify the current regulation to impose some sort of like compulsory reporting system with an immediate effect.
0: China aims to attract 190 million inbound tourist visits a year by 2030, according to a new five-year tourism development plan approved by the State Council. The move is part of efforts to boost consumption

0: and deepen international exchanges. Marcus Lum reports.
1: The scheme targets inbound tourism spending of more than $150 billion annually, while calling for higher quality tourism services. To help meet the goals, China will further streamline services for visitors throughout their stay. The plan calls for expanding the visa-free entry program and increasing international air and rail connections. It also aims to improve convenience in payment, transportation, communications, and accommodation, as well as optimizing tax refund procedures.
0: Mainland authorities say the death toll from yesterday's landslide in Gansu province has risen to 21. The incident happened just before 7 a.m. at a township near the city of Longan. A look at the weather: cloudy with a few showers and isolated squally thunderstorms, hot with sunny periods in the afternoon, moderate to fresh southerly winds. Looking ahead, there'll be still showers tomorrow at first, but it'll ease off later. Current temperature 31 degrees, relative humidity 75%, and the thunderstorm warning is in effect. 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

Here you go, in the city, thick as thieves, the jam, the preserve on RTHK Radio 3. A thunderstorm warning for another half an hour, unless they extend it. A big, fat, warm 31 degrees. How's that grabbing you? Health news, kids. Well, not for the kids, actually. In Singapore, coach Tan Shi Boon runs classes for adults in their 50s, 60s, and even their 70s, teaching them how to balance, climb, vault over obstacles, danger, and most importantly, fall safely. He teaches people how to fall safely. I think I may need to subscribe to his channel. Inspired after helping a 64-year-old woman regain confidence walking without a support cart, Tan now has about 30 senior students. Some say the training has improved their strength, mobility and balance, even easing knee pain. Experts say adapted... They call it... I don't know that I'm pronouncing this correctly. It's a new word to me. Parkour? Adapted parkour. Parkour can boost agility, coordination and confidence, potentially reducing the risk of falls among older adults. Oh, I've so got that coming my way. So wobbly. Wobbly. Classes are tailored to individuals' abilities, allowing participants to progress safely at their own pace. Yeah. Meanwhile, I'm still going. I'm still making that sound when I get off the couch.

0: McNone? It's the first time I've said his name. It's the first time I've read his name. McNone. Max McNone. And it was called A Done For. On RTHK, Radio 3, mentioned at the top of the show. There's a... there's an old reoccurring conversation that I wonder if you've experienced it. It is the conversation about when you should shower in the morning or at night. Well, where did I nick this from? Reader's Digest, my journal of choice. They are talking about, well, what the experts reckon. And it depends on you. It depends on the person. So for a more productive day, shower in the morning. I mean, you can just finish this right now. Do both. Morning and night. Boom, done. Everything's covered. A morning shower can help you feel awake, alert, mentally ready for the day. For many, it acts as a daily ritual that signals it's time to switch from sleep mode to work mode. Hey, try this. Even more effective if you shower with a cup of coffee. Like me. For better night's sleep, shower in the evening. A warm shower 1 or 2 hours before bed can help you fall asleep faster, according to this lot. And sleep more soundly. Yeah, you feel, yeah. Because the warm water helps your body cool afterwards. That's a natural signal that it's time to sleep. Message received. It also creates a relaxing bedtime routine. If you suffer from allergies, then showering in the evening is very important because it washes away the pollen, the dust, the sweat, the other stuff that gets to you you've collected during the day. This keeps it. This keeps them off your pillow and bedding, and helps reduce congestion, skin irritation, and nighttime allergy symptoms. And that way, you can inhale clean, pure pet hair all night long. In the words of the great Lionel Richie. For a healthier skin, the evening time is when you should shower. An evening shower removes the day's dirt, sweat, before you climb into bed. It's also the ideal time, says here, to apply moisturizers and other skincare products, which can absorb more effectively overnight into your pillowcase.
1: Ew, that's disgusting!

she said goodbye too many times before. This love is... Maroon 5, Scissor Sisters just now, and the story on Lara. A quickie from Star Sailor.

0: Star Sailor. And Silence Is Easy.
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3: I am Azam Khan. Authorities have warned that fertility clinics should be obligated to report any serious incidents within 24 hours following an embryo mix-up at a clinic in Central that went undisclosed for weeks. Heal Fertility says it had been notified by an external testing lab about the irregularities in late May and early June. Invest Hong Kong says the International Dragon Boat Federation has relocated its global headquarters to Hong Kong, a strategic move that clears a path for the World Dragon Boat Racing Championships to return to the city next year for the first time since 1997. And at a safety campaign, the MTR Corporation has reaffirmed its commitment to enhancing escalator safety through a multi-pronged approach combining technology, public education, and on-the-ground support from safety ambassadors. More news at the top of the hour.
4: My legs are so tired.
5: Prolonged standing at work at the same area may cause muscle aches and fatigue. 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
5: For inquiries, please call 2852-4041.
7: Oh my God! I was the chatty guy!
8: The chief executive is leading the government to draft the first Hong Kong's five-year plan, which is closely related to you and me. In the next 5 years, Hong Kong should further improve its competitiveness, consolidate and enhance its strengths, seize opportunities from national development, and strive for faster economic growth and better livelihoods. The chief executive has instructed the Constitutional and Mainland Affairs Bureau to hold a public consultation. We welcome your views. Let's shape the blueprint for the next 5 years together.
7: Hey, we're gonna be okay.
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0: But in the meantime, take him home if he can remember where he's living. On RTHK Radio 3, afternoon to you, afternoon to Raphael.
1: Hello, Steve. Bonjour, Raph here. Let's talk about something we've all used thousands of times with our second tooth. That is cutlery. We live in a world where convenience often leads to catastrophic waste. But a fascinating and perhaps delicious trend is emerging. That is edible spoons, forks, and even chopsticks. They are made from robust grains, sorghum, or even flavored cocoa-based materials. The idea is simple and revolutionary. Eat your soup, then eat your spoon. It's a massive win for the environment, potentially cutting down on the billions of plastic utensils that plague our landfills and oceans every single year. Plus, these tools are surprisingly durable. They don't turn into a mushy disaster like paper straws, and they also add a bit of texture to the meal. But of course, as with every innovation, it's not all sunshine and zero waste, because these utensils are significantly more expensive to produce than cheap, mass-manufactured plastic, which is a major hurdle for budget-conscious food stores and smaller businesses. Then you've got the physical requirements. They need specific storage conditions to keep them from breaking or going stale. And we have to be incredibly transparent about allergens. If you are serving a grain-based spoon in a crowded street food market, you've got to be absolutely certain your patrons don't have a gluten sensitivity. So it's actually a perfect and tangible example of a good innovation that forces us to deal with new kinds of logistical complexities. It challenges us to stop treating convenience as a disposable right and start seeing it as a design choice. Is the extra cost and the management of allergens worth it? For the long-term health of our planet, the answer is probably yes. So it's a small step towards a culture where we no longer view our waste as someone else's problem. And speaking of the way the world is constantly shifting under our feet, let's listen to If a Tree Falls by Bruce Cockburn, a powerful, sweeping track that implores us to consider a relationship with the natural world and the legacy we are leaving behind. Just like the shift towards sustainable cutlery, the song serves as a reminder that every small choice we make ripples out into the wider world. Now that's an idea.

control center for the world. Ancient core of coexistence hacked by parasitic greedhead scam. From Sarawak to Amazonas, Costa Rica to mangy BC hills, Cortez.

Every Little Kiss with Bruce Hornsby. Oh, another Bruce a little while ago. Bruce Cockburn. Cheers to Raphael. 11 minutes away from 4. After 4 o'clock today, our tea break is a Beatle Bit, which happens every Wednesday.

lot of trust coming from Rob Thomas. Yeah, so on Facebook, Steve James on Facebook, I'm looking for Batman's pet peeves, please. No particular reason, it was in my notes. All part of the game. Oh, speaking of games, the gaming world. Sony is pressing pause on game discs. Starting January 2028, new PlayStation games will be sold only as digital downloads, rejecting an industry-wide shift. Did I say rejecting? I'd like to replace that word, if I may. I will change it to reflecting an industry-wide shift, as most players already buy games online. Bigger file sizes can also have also made it impossible to fit some games on single discs. It sounds old-fashioned already, doesn't it? Critics say that the move weakens consumer rights by making it harder to own, lend, or resell games, especially as new titles approach the $100 mark. Microsoft is also moving in a similar direction. So that blowing the dust off me game shelf is, well, it's officially retro now.

0: RTHK, the news at 4 with Asim Khan. Authorities have warned that fertility clinics should be obligated to report any serious incidences within 24 hours following an embryo mix-up at a clinic in Central that went undisclosed for weeks. Heal Fertility said it had been notified by an external testing lab about the irregularities in late May and early June. Yesterday, the Department of Health criticized the clinic, saying it had only heard about the incidences last Friday, outside the 24-hour time frame laid out in the Code of Practice, Aldous Wong reports.
1: In a statement, Hill Fertility said the samples were taken from two couples undergoing pre-implementation genetic testing. The clinic said it had initiated a rigorous re-verification procedure and that it has confirmed that the original embryo stored in its liquid nitrogen tanks remain intact and safe with no errors, mix-ups, damage or other issues. It said the mix-up occurred solely during the processing of the embryo biopsy samples. It said it has set up an internal investigation task force to thoroughly review and optimize all operational workflows. It said it's offering free genetic identification testing for infants previously born through reproductive medical services at the clinic. It said it has stopped accepting all new cases for assisted reproductive services until further notice.
0: Health Secretary Lo Chung Mao has described the embryo samples mix-up as unusual, saying it was not simply a case of medical malpractice. Authorities have ordered the fertility center in Central to suspend most of its services. Professor Lo said the case was of serious concern because the biopsy samples were not contaminated, but were being replaced. He said the government investigation would look into the lab operated by the Chinese university on whether it had followed procedures.
2: This state procedure center has to report any serious untoward incident within 24 hours. So in this particular incident, the Department of Health has already requested the center to provide a report within 4 weeks. And based on the report and further investigation findings, the Department of Health will consider any penalty for breaching the CAP 633 ordinance.
0: The MTR Corporation has reaffirmed its commitment to enhancing escalator safety through a multi-pronged approach combining technology, public education, and on-the-ground support for safety ambassadors. Speaking at this year's escalator safety campaign, Charis Lee, Deputy Director of Operating and Metro Segment, said that the MTR records approximately 500 escalator-related accidents annually, with elderly passengers accounting for roughly half of those incidents. To tackle the issue, Lee said the company has been increasingly turning to technology and public education in recent years.
3: Apart from the educations and promotions, we will have a new promotional video to be launched, and we are using new technology to help us to reduce the number of escalator accidents. We will use the big data to find out which stations that they have more escalator accidents, and also we have installed the cameras at some of our escalator landings to find out whether there are any small cones or screws that may jam into the escalators, and that will send an alarm to our station controllers, ask them to handle cones and the screws, etc.
0: Financial Secretary Paul Chan says he will visit Saudi Arabia again later this year with a view to further strengthening ties with the Middle East. He was speaking at a tech event in Wan Chai.
4: I plan to lead a delegation to Saudi again later this year, bringing leading companies in infrastructure, green tech, healthcare, and advanced manufacturing, plus professionals in finance, investments, and the professional services sector to explore concrete projects that will advance your goals and deepen our partnerships. There is enormous potential for us, Hong Kong and Saudi Arabia, to do more together.
0: Invest Hong Kong says the International Dragon Boat Federation has relocated its global headquarters to Hong Kong, a strategic move that clears the path for the World Dragon Boat Racing Championships to return to the city next year for the first time since 1997. A look at the weather, mainly cloudy with a few showers and isolated squally thunderstorms, hot with sunny intervals in the afternoon, moderate to fresh southerly winds. Looking ahead, there will be showers at first tomorrow. The showers will ease off gradually later. It will be extremely hot in some areas on Friday and Saturday. Mainly fine, but hazy. The thunderstorm warning is in effect. The current temperature is 30 degrees. The relative humidity 81%. The news from RTHK.

Looking through you. This week's Beatle bit. Looking through you, the way it started off sounding and became something completely different by the time it made it to the album. Same with Hard Day's Night, early rehearsal. And what else was in there? I'll Get You. Recorded at the famous. It's not infamous, is it? The famous Royal Variety Performance. On RTHK, Radio 3. Hey, Lane, thanks for the voice clip. I was about to play it and just realised I've messed it up. So I've got to redo it. Sorry about that. So I shall. Also, an article from the sound people in the States, AARP. ARP. Interesting article and a suggestion to help your holidays stay vivid for a long time. An odd suggestion is to record them. But no, not your cameras, not your tape as such. Tape. To make audio recordings, we shall explore.

I love their pronunciation on this. You spin me right round, baby. Right round. Dead or alive. Our friends at the observatory have extended the thunderstorm warning. Rain, rain. Bring it on through till 5:30.

Would one lie to one with this accent? Eurythmics on RTHK Radio 3. It's an Up article that's got an interesting suggestion to help your holidays stay vivid long after you return home. And you're not going to... I don't think you're necessarily going to agree. It's record them, not just with photos, but with sound. The piece cites research indicating that revisiting happy travel memories can extend the stress-relieving and mood-boosting benefits of a trip. Travel photographer... I mean, we just stick on all the videos we put together. Travel photographer and author Karen Gershowitz, 74 years old, says that she records everyday sounds on her phone's voice recorder from bustling open-air markets and crashing waves to birdsong and regional accents. Regional accents? She later organises the clips by destination and says listening to those ambient sounds can bring back memories in a way that photos and written journals simply can't. You've got video on your phone, you know. My recordings would be one of two things. They'd either be recordings of seagulls demanding my French fries. That would be the sound. Or, like the last time me and my brothers got together. Oh, actually, I've got that one. I've got that recording here. Here we go. There it is. Yeah. Yeah. Pretty much every time. Yeah. But we love each other. I mean, that's the important... There's love underneath all that.

0: CCR, who will stop the rain? That's for Lane. The rain for Lane stays mainly on the plane on RTHK Radio 3. He's listening on the other side of the world. And very kind. What are you doing up at this hour? So I bet you are working or work-related. Have you been watching the football? You know, the soccer. He was reacting, as were some of my colleagues here at the tippy top of Broadcast Drive, to the story we had a little while ago. Sony pressing pause on game discs, making them just down. Microsoft doing the same thing. Bigger file sizes have made it impossible to fit some games on the disc. But the big thing is, they could get around that if they needed to. It weakens consumer rights by making it harder to own anything anymore, lend or resell games. In response to that, Lane sent this.
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0: Yeah.
1: Time right now for the news headlines.
2: I am Azam Khan. Authorities have warned that fertility clinics should be obligated to report any serious incidents within 24 hours following an embryo mix-up at a clinic in Central that went undisclosed for weeks. Heal Fertility says it had been notified by an external testing lab about the irregularities in late May and early June. Invest Hong Kong says the International Dragon Boat Federation has relocated its global headquarters to Hong Kong, a strategic move that clears the path for the World Dragon Boat Racing Championships to return to the city next year for the first time since 1997. And a safety campaign, the MTR Corporation has reaffirmed its commitment to enhancing escalator safety through a multi-pronged approach combining technology, public education, and on-the-ground support from safety ambassadors. More news at the top of the hour.
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comes from John Mayall and Sunshine on RTHK Radio 3. I'm encouraging you to join in with today's 4:45 club. It's a bit random, as we like to go. Especially random. I'm looking for Batman's pet peeves. The pet peeves of Batman, please.

Boom, level 42 and almost there on RTHK Radio 3. In the entertainment world, I have just been attracted by a little mention of a movie I'm very much looking forward to seeing. I've already messed up most of my movie plans over the last couple of months. It just hasn't worked out. Christopher Nolan's The Odyssey has finally been unveiled to members of the film press. The entire thing is shot in IMAX, so that's the way to see a story this big, Odyssey. They are calling the Oscar winner's adaptation of Homer's epic a staggering achievement. Flawless filmmaking. Fandango's Eric Davis shared praise for Robert Pattinson in the film, saying that he's so conniving, manipulative, and endlessly entertaining to watch. Davis wrote that the actor leans all the way into the character's villainy, and it results in one of my favourite performances of his. Robert Pattinson, is it that one? Wow, good. He called the movie an absolute triumph and a crowning cinematic achievement for one of the great filmmakers of our time. I'm really looking forward to this now, more so than before. That is a night out. Other reviewers similarly fawning for the film. It opens July 17. No.

0: If you like high adventure, come with me. 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If you like blood and thunder, come with me.
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15: All right, thank you very much for joining in with it. Hang on a second. I've lost it. It just disappeared off my screen. Looking for Batman's pet peeves. Batman's pet peeves. Stevie D's joining in. Parking outside. From Wayne, sliding down that bat pole too quickly. Ouch. Batman's pet peeves. His utility belt gets mouldy in the Batcave, says Mary. Are the stores out of man-eating shark repellent again? Pet peeves from Batman. Very hard to clean behind the ears, says Colin. Hello, sir. From Neil. Can't get a bat signal. Hang on, I just automatically re-edited what he said. But I quite like it. All right, he wrote, can't get a mobile signal in the Batcave.

Bill seems to be a favourite. Peter says, a pet peeve of Batman, all his change falling out of his pockets when he sleeps. That's very good. From H.E. Alfred, practising bat pole dancing. top pet peeve from Batman, from Mika. Two words, Ben Affleck.

That generator's getting a bit hot, mate. Ah, see? What you did? Simon Wilson's got to come in here later on, you know. Ah, state of affairs. Where's my broom?

0: RTHK, the news at 5 with Azam Khan. Chief Executive John Lee has welcomed the recognition given to Hong Kong in the National 5-Year Plan. He said Hong Kong's role has been upgraded and that the SCR should shift from a local perspective to a broader national picture. He was speaking on a TV program, Vision 15 Hong Kong's Chapter, jointly produced by RTHK and Ta Kung Wen Wai Media Group.
1: This is definitely a positive change, and I find it very encouraging. It shows that the country recognizes Hong Kong's effort in many areas and that the city can bring value and make contributions to the nation's high-quality development. This kind of contribution is service. This is a form of recognition.
0: Authorities have warned that fertility clinics should be obligated to report any serious incidents within 24 hours following an embryo mix-up at a clinic in Central that went undisclosed for weeks. Heal Fertility says it had been notified by an external testing lab about the irregularities in late May and early June. Yesterday, the Department of Health criticized the clinic, saying it had only heard about the incidents last Friday, outside the 24-hour time frame laid out in the Code of Practice. Altus Wong reports.
2: In a statement, Hill Fertility said the samples were taken from two couples undergoing pre-implementation genetic testing. The clinic said it had initiated a rigorous re-verification procedure and that it has confirmed that the original embryos stored in its liquid nitrogen tanks remain intact and safe with no errors, mix-ups, damage or other issues. It said the mix-up occurred solely during the processing of the embryo biopsy samples. It said it has set up an internal investigation task force to thoroughly review and optimize all operational workflows. It said it's offering free genetic identification testing for infants previously born through reproductive medical services at the clinic. It said it has stopped accepting all new cases for assisted reproductive services until further notice.
0: Health Secretary Lo Chung Mao has described the embryo samples mix-up as unusual, saying it was not simply a case of medical malpractice. Professor Lo said the case was of serious concern because the biopsy samples were not contaminated but were being replaced.
3: This state procedure center has to report any serious untoward incident within 24 hours. So in this particular incident, the Department of Health has already requested the center to provide a report within 4 weeks. And based on the report and further investigation findings, the Department of Health will consider any penalty for breaching the CAP 633 ordinance.
0: A Cathay Pacific flight that flew from Hong Kong to London Heathrow on Saturday temporarily lost communication with local traffic control, triggering interception. The SAR's flag carrier confirmed the incident after Hungary's defense minister said in a social media post that the Airbus A350 flight triggered NATO's quick reaction alert as it lost contact over Romanian airspace. Cathay said in a statement that the flight CX257 continued to its destination as planned after communication was restored. It added that the flight adhered to its authorized routine at all times and the safety of those on board was unaffected. Meanwhile, China aims to attract 190 million inbound tourist visits a year by 2030, according to a new 5-year tourism development plan approved by the State Council. The move is part of efforts to boost consumption and deepen international exchanges. Marcus Lum has more.
4: The scheme targets inbound tourism spending of more than 150 billion US dollars annually, while calling for higher quality tourism services. To help meet the goals, China will further streamline services for visitors throughout their stay. The plan calls for expanding the visa-free entry program and increasing international air and rail connections. It also aims to improve convenience in payment, transportation, communications, and accommodation, as well as optimizing tax refund procedures.
0: Mainland authorities say the death toll from yesterday's landslide in Gansu province has risen to 21. The incident happened just before 7 a.m. at a township near the city of Longnan. Rescue operations have been completed. A look at the weather, mainly cloudy with a few showers. There'll be more showers in some areas at first with squally thunderstorms. Minimum temperature 27 degrees tomorrow morning. Hot with sunny periods in the afternoon. Maximum temperature will be around 32 degrees. Moderate south to southeasterly winds. The thunderstorm warning is in effect. Current temperature 29 degrees, relative humidity 79%. 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
7: Hello and good afternoon indeed. 5:05 p.m. is the current time here in Hong Kong. It is Wednesday, the 8th of July, 2026. This is The Close with Jeff Chung on RTHK Radio 3. Well, Asian markets today mostly down with a few exceptions. Locally, the Hang Seng Index leading the region in gains. Well, on the show today, we'll be joined by our resident financial expert, Peter Guy, and Hugh Chung. He is CIO of Endowus. We'll be talking about everything happening in the world of economics and markets today. Plus, we'll be hearing from Howard Yu. He is LEGO Professor of Management and Innovation at the IMD Business School. He'll be talking to me about the future and how ready the sector is. This time, we'll be taking a look at the technology sector. This is a three-part series. We'll be covering the financial services sectors, the technology sectors, and the automobile sectors. So make sure you stay tuned for The Close right here on Radio 3. After that, we'll be hearing from Catherine Leung. She is partner and head of employment at Lewis Silkin. She'll be talking about what businesses need to understand about hiring interns. As always, if you have any questions for us, let us know on WhatsApp. 6899-8518 is the number you need. Once again, 6899-8518.

Well, global oil prices are jumping after the U.S. launched a fresh wave of airstrikes against Iran, threatening a fragile Middle East ceasefire. U.S. Central Command says the retaliatory strikes targeted over 60 Iranian military sites, including drone and missile launch pads, following a series of attacks on commercial shipping vessels in the Strait of Hormuz. Since then, the U.S. Treasury Department has officially revoked a key sanctions waiver that had briefly allowed Iran to sell its crude oil internationally. Energy analysts warn the sudden flare-up and the oil export ban have forced energy markets to rapidly price in heightened geopolitical risks, undoing a major part of the interim peace framework signed between the two nations just last month. Quick look at oil prices. Brent crude at $78.62 a barrel. That's up 6%. West Texas at $74.82 a barrel. That's up 6.22%. Well, taking a look at local and regional markets, the Hang Seng Index leading the region in gains today, going up 2.9%, or 2.99% at 24,199. That's adding 700 points. The CSI 300 down 0.77% at 4,755. Shanghai down 0.49% at 3,970. Shenzhen down nearly 2% at 2,650. Meanwhile, the Taiwan Stock Exchange up 0.56% at 45,734. Over in Japan, the Nikkei 225 down 2.11%, dropping 1,437 points at 66,819. Well, South Korean stocks have tumbled into a technical bear market as investors grow increasingly concerned over the long-term pricing power of the country's dominant AI chip makers. The benchmark KOSPI index shedding more than 5% today to close at 7,246, marking a 20% drop from its record high in June. Heavyweights Samsung Electronics down 6%, SK Hynix falling over 5% today. That extends a sell-off that began despite Samsung's blockbusting quarterly profit guidance. The market pullback is being further amplified by retail investors piling into highly leveraged exchange-traded funds, or ETFs, drawing warnings from local financial regulators. Despite the severe drop, though, so several fund managers described the sharp decline as a healthy and necessary correction for the world's top-performing index, especially ahead of SK Hynix's upcoming $29 billion listing in the U.S. of A. The small-cap KOSDAQ down 5.56% at 785 flat. Down under, the Aussie ASX 200, that's down a little over a fifth of a percent at 8,786. And the still open Nifty 50 in Mumbai, India, down 2%, dropping 495 points at 23,901. Well, Bloomberg also reporting that the AI rotational trade is gathering pace in Asia as investors pull money from high-flying chip makers to hunt for cheaper ways to play the tech boom.

0: The shift pushed South Korea's KOSPI index into a technical bear market, erasing a significant portion of the world's leading gains for the year. Heavyweights SK Hynix and Samsung Electronics both dropping today despite the recent blockbuster earnings guidance. Analysts are noting that while AI hardware demand remains strong, investors are increasingly cautious about concentration risks and the sustainability of massive tech capital expenditure, CapEx. In contrast, the money is rotating into beaten down Chinese tech stocks, driving a 4.5% surge in the Hang Seng China Enterprises Index. The rally fueled by attractive valuations and reports that Chinese firms like DeepSeek and Jipu are developing their own AI chips to navigate U.S. export controls, causing Alibaba to jump 13% in Hong Kong trading. Meanwhile, South Korean AI chipmaker Rebellions is targeting an initial public offering in the first half of next year. Speaking to CNBC, CEO Sung Hyun Park confirmed the company's plans to list on South Korea's main stock exchange during the first or second quarter of the latter half of next year. The announcement follows a massive $400 million pre-IPO funding round that valued the startup at over $2.3 billion. The fabless chip designer, backed by industry giants Samsung Electronics and SK Hynix, planned to use the fresh capital to expand its operations into the United States, targeting major labs like Meta and xAI.
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0: 5:11 is the current time. This is The Close with Jeff Chung on RTHK Radio 3. It is Wednesday, the 8th of July, 2026. Joining me as usual on a Wednesday afternoon in the studio and broadcasting house, it is our resident financial expert, Peter Guy. Good afternoon, Peter.
2: Good afternoon.
0: Joining us as well on the line from South Korea, he is Hugh Chung, Chief Investment Officer at Endowus. Hugh, good to have you back on the program.
3: Thank you for having me. Good to be dialing in from Korea this time.
0: Yeah, well, while you're in Korea, Hugh, I will be remiss to not at least bring up what's been happening in the South Korean markets. There's been a lot of headlines. The KOSPI, which is, I think, 50, 60% made of Samsung and SK Hynix, dragging the entire tech industry down globally, currently down 5.35%. I think it's down 8.3% in the past week. However, let's not forget, the KOSPI is up around 68% over the past 6 months, so still up significantly. How much of that drop that we've seen lately is due to the leveraged ETFs that we hear so much about, the Ant Army in South Korea that we hear so much about?
3: Yeah, well, first of all, I'm glad that Korea is kind of front and center in the news these days, wherever it's good or bad. And remember that it wasn't just the first half of this year. It's actually last year, KOSPI was up probably over 80%. So on the back of that, as you alluded to, in the first half, on U.S. dollar terms, I think it was up like 87%. At one point, it was up double. So I think overall, it's kind of an expected pullback. In our view, obviously, it's gotten exacerbated by the fact that there's a lot of liquidity that's been driven, you know, driving this, as you alluded to, in terms of retail participation and also leverage retail participation. And what we've said all along about this is that, you know, while a lot of the, you know, strong moves for the AI infrastructure and semiconductor companies have happened on the back of strong earnings, and it is a very, very big cycle, it is still a cycle nevertheless, right? So I think we should be very kind of cognizant of the fact that it is a really concentrated kind of part of the market. There are some great things happening overall outside of these sectors as well. But I think just looking at this sector alone, I think, you know, there are dangers that people are just FOMOing at the moment, which is kind of the opposite of that is happening at the moment.
0: So Samsung's earnings, the jumping 19-fold in profit, shares going down. And I guess the conversation there is, you know, after having seen Micron's earnings late last month, I think June 25th, and that stock dropping significantly as well, down to $880-something per share now. You know, how high are the expectations for these AI hardware companies?
3: Yeah, I think, it's very hard to tell what the exact kind of forward quarter number is, because I think the other thing that's really important is the longevity of the cycle. So, you know, a lot of analysts talk about how valuations are still, you know, cheap, et cetera. But I think the real key here is how long this kind of supply-demand imbalance lasts, right? And it is kind of anyone's guess, right? Because right now, the perfect storm is in order, and there's a lot of this expectation that long-term

0: contracts are what really differentiates this cycle versus before. But remember, the long-term contracts are actually made by hyperscalers and, you know, the guys who are the largest companies in the world, which generally tend to have, you know, decent bargaining power as well. So my point is, I think there's a lot of uncertainty around this. So even if the earnings were very strong, like we saw with Hynix and Micron and Samsung, I think in the near term, it just becomes a little bit of a sentiment game as opposed to fundamentals. And that's why our view is always, again, it sounds boring, but diversification is really important because you need that holding power. And if you leverage something and you, you know, concentrate your bets on one thing, even if fundamentals are strong, you'll see these kind of volatilities. And a lot of times you'll be forced to get out of those trades, right? So I didn't answer your question specifically, but I think right now it's really going to be about sentiment as opposed to what the numbers actually hit.
1: Well, I'll take that answer, Hugh. Peter, over to you really quickly. Some people are saying that this is a very healthy correction for the KOSPI. And then just working off of what Hugh said.
2: Hugh makes a good point in that there's a lot of sentiment at play here because the fundamentals, cyclical or secular, for for memory chips, semiconductors, is very strong. You know, analysts expect the memory shortage because of AI to last all the way through 2027. So these companies are benefiting from really strong wind behind their backs. You know, DRAM prices have risen more than 40%, and the profit margins for SK Hynix, Samsung are between 75% and 80%. Yet, momentum for that sector seems to be struggling, and perhaps it's struggling because, you know, the big risk is that tech firms, especially hyperscalers, won't be able to beat analysts' overly optimistic estimates for the upcoming quarters. So maybe that's holding it back. But you can see, and I think he was described really, the market is very rotational. And it's rotational because momentum is struggling, and you're going to see that rotating among different asset classes. So maybe diversification will help in that case. Maybe it won't. What do you think? What do you think of this rotational characteristic and lack of momentum,
1: Hugh? And I think added to that as well, how much of this rotation, Hugh, is part of the summer shift we've been talking about, of people taking their profits and going to holiday somewhere in the Bahamas or something?
0: I think there's definitely a lot of people who made a lot of money on this trade, but I do want to take a step back. And the question is, you know, how much of this rotation, you know, has legs, right? And I think if you think about what has kind of happened, there's been this, you know, what we call halo trade, right? The high, assets, heavy assets and low obsolescence kind of trade, whereby until recently, it was all about light asset kind of models that were really valued at high multiples. And the kind of asset heavy kind of sectors were the ones that got penalized. And that got reversed during this period with the hyperscalers, you know, spending a lot of money on CapEx and so on. But it wasn't just on data centers and so on. It's infrastructure, basic materials, defense, a lot of physical assets kind of went into play. I think, obviously, because of that, there was a huge kind of swing from the sectors that so-called will get disrupted by AI and the sectors that can benefit because of infrastructure. I think that trade or that move still has a lot of legs just because I think that infrastructure and that hard asset piece has been under-allocated for a really, really long time. And if you remember, like, that segment historically is considered value versus growth. And so that's why you're seeing this really interesting trend even this year, whereby value is outperforming growth, but at the same time, NASDAQ is outperforming S&P. So there's a lot of very interesting things happening. And the point is, I do think that because there's such an under-allocated kind of move in the past 10 years, I think that is. Having said that, another thing I wanted to highlight is that if you look in the U.S. market, so turning the attention to the U.S. market, you're actually seeing other sectors like biotech, you know, like a few other sectors that are actually starting to see very, very good earnings momentum, right? So I think there's some study done whereby about close to 2/3 of S&P 500 sectors are growing.

0: growing revenues by more than 5%, and it's accelerating from, you know, the last quarter. So what, yes, the biggest kind of earnings move are happening by semiconductors, and that's overshadowing everything else. Under the hood, you're actually seeing the breadth of performance getting broader, right? Which is a positive sign in my view. And I think it's because the benefits of productivity gains through AI and so on and so forth are actually spreading into other segments, which is a legitimate reason why there are rotations into other areas as well. So I know those are two different points, but I do think that overall, it is generally a fairly positive development for the overall markets. You will see rotation. I think the allocation towards hard assets will continue, but then there are also legitimate reasons for some of the more beaten down sectors to take a recovery as well.
1: Well, Hugh, you know, well, the one problem with the whole value versus growth thing, it's like Warren Buffett said, they're just two sides of the same coin, right? At some point, the growth potential and the cost of it doesn't provide much value anymore, and that's getting to be the worrisome part. But even leaving that aside, your point about a lot of these companies that have jumped in to AI, whether they're new like OpenAI and Anthropic, or existing companies like Microsoft, Oracle, and Facebook, some of these companies like Oracle and Facebook are really software companies or internet-based companies, light asset companies, as you're making. And I'm trying to take a point here that they're entering a field where they're going to have to suddenly develop a culture and management team to roll out heavy assets in a very short period of time with a large capex risk. I think the only thing really driving them all now is that certainly for the U.S., AI is a matter of national prestige. The government is, and the Trump administration simply will not accept your withdrawal from this gaming table. You wanted to up the ante, and the White House provided higher stakes for you. Now you got to play this all the way through to the end, even if it costs you your shirt. So I think that's, to think of it in those terms is useful in terms of watching the trade and the momentum and the cyclicality in this market, if any really does exist.
0: Yeah, no, absolutely. Just adding a little bit on, just to clarify, I think what I was trying to say, I think if you look at the first half of the year, it really, the biggest underperformers were the hyperscalers, and everything else basically outperformed. And it's because they were basically funding, I think, you know, as you alluded to, like the sum of the parts cannot be, you know, it can't just go to the moon, right? So something has to give. And I think what gave was really these guys fueling the capex, you know, boom and benefiting everyone else. But even the kind of earnings momentum recovery and breadth that I was talking about is less about seven. It's more about small caps, for example, that are finally performing. It's like regional banks. There are like even transport sector compared to, you know, post the war are starting to outperform the last month and a half. And if you look at logistics is a segment where actually it does start to get benefit from, you know, using it, right? Because there's so many complicated logistical costs that get benefited from that as well. So we're seeing that rotation, not just into Max 7 and so on, but like into this other sectors that weren't as well, you know, represented. And I think that's a good thing, right? And I think probably the Max 7 doesn't have the same, you know, oomph as it used to in the last 3-4 years because of this. And as you alluded to, like, it's a question mark whether they can really translate these investments into returns, right? So, and that's why I think the market is not, I mean, the performance is relatively lackluster.
2: Okay, let's move away from the equities just for a moment. I also want to, while we have both of you here, talk about the commodity sector. Specifically, I want to talk about gold. Insofar as I would argue that so far this year, well, and maybe just after the Iran war happened or started in February, early March, I would go as far as to argue that safe haven assets haven't really behaved like safe haven assets, or rather, they're not behaving the way they used to. We've seen gold go up to as high as 5,000, 5,500 an ounce at one point before drawing back down to, I think it's 4,100 something at the moment. So Hugh, really quickly, one of the biggest drawdowns over the last decade with gold, how do you see gold moving forward? There are some people

0: People who are still saying that, oh, you know, we expect gold to hit 5,000 end of year, 5,100 end of year. I don't take that position anymore. Do you?
1: No, again, I think our position in gold was always that you need, you can have it in moderation to improve correlation of a multi-asset portfolio. But I think there's also a little bit of a nuance when you talk about safe haven assets. Safe haven from what, right? And I think a lot of times gold was thought of as a safe haven from dollar debasement, right? It's basically a concern over US dollar, US dollar assets, particularly with tariffs and everything that's happened. If you look at what's happened this year, US dollar or US dollar equities more specifically are seeing the biggest inflows in quite a while, right? And so that whole narrative of, oh, let's move away from US dollar assets, et cetera, has completely changed. And I think that's what's kind of, hitting gold. And if you look at what gold has in terms of correlation, it used to have a very strong correlation with the inverted yield curve, sorry, inverted real yields. And it broke down when central banks started buying gold after the Russia-Ukraine war, right? So there was this period when it kind of deviated a lot. And I think it's because of extreme fears around dollar debasement, and it's not reversed, gold pulled back. So what does it mean going forward? I really think that it still depends on our view on the dollar. And our view has always been that you have to be very careful about being too bearish the dollar. And if you look at what's happened in the last 12 months, it hasn't done much. It's in a range, but if anything, it started to, appreciate a little bit. I think gold is what's kind of the risk.
0: And Peter, last 20, 30 seconds, because we are running out of time, your position on gold moving forward for the rest of the year.
2: Well, retail investors have to separate what gold means to them, which is a commodity that doesn't pay any interest or yield and costs you money to hold, versus what central banks are doing, because both are completely different animals. I would say something very big is going on in gold, as China has banned paper gold trading at the retail level and is continuing to buy record amounts of gold, and also appointing Hong Kong to expand its gold storage and gold exchange facilities. So, people ask me to explain this, and really the fastest way to explain it is that China really doesn't want to enter into a Plaza Accord as Japan did in 1985 to resolve the trade difficulty and surplus, because PBOC policy is to promote stable RMB, not to heavily revalue it. Therefore, instead, it dumps US dollar, US treasuries, and buys gold, in effect depreciating US dollar globally relative to gold. That is one way to look at it. So that's how I would recommend investors to separate their views on gold strategy.
0: All right. Well, time's up, unfortunately. We could go on all day, but that was pretty insightful nonetheless. Thank you very much, Peter Guy. He is our resident financial expert joining us in the studio and broadcasting house this afternoon. Hugh Chung, he's Chief Investment Officer at Endowus, joining us from South Korea this afternoon as well. Both of you, thank you very much for your time this afternoon. Well, quick look at markets that are still open at the moment. The Nifty 50 down 2.23% at 23,853. The Stoxx 600 in Europe down 1.85% at 634.32. The German DAX in Frankfurt down 2.43% at 24,846. The CAC 40 in Paris down 2.23% at 8,248. And the FTSE 100 in London last seen trading down 1.6% at 10,494. Quick look at the U.S. futures. The S&P 500 futures down 1.03% at 7,473. The Nasdaq futures down 1.5%, 1.5% at 28,949. And the Dow Jones Industrial futures down 1.27% at 52,520. The Russell 2K down 1.54% at 2,952. A quick look at the weather forecast for tonight and tomorrow before we move on. It'll be mainly cloudy with a few showers. There will be more showers in some areas at first with squally thunderstorms. The minimum temperature will be about 27 degrees tomorrow morning. It'll be hot with sunny periods in the afternoon, and the maximum temperature will be around 32 Celsius in the urban areas, a couple degrees higher in the new territories. The outlook, extremely hot in some areas on Friday and Saturday, mainly fine but hazy. Sunny periods and one or two showers on Sundays. On Sunday, the weather will become unsettled in the following couple of days. Right now, the observatory, 29 Celsius, the relative humidity, 80% at the observatory.
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0: Half past 5 is the current time to close on RTHK Radio 3 with Jeff Chung this Wednesday afternoon. Now, if you are thinking about hiring an intern over the summer, our next guest takes a deep dive into what you need to know about where interns fall under Hong Kong's employment law and more. Here is our very own Carolyn Wright.
3: We have heard a lot of headlines recently about how difficult it can be for younger people to find a way into the world of work doing a job that they enjoy. Now, one way they can find to get the right opportunity is to take on an internship. But what do businesses need to know about offering internships? Today, we're going to look at what they can and should offer from a legal point of view. I'm joined by Catherine Leung, who's partner and head of employment at Lewis Sinkin. Thank you for joining us today, Catherine.
4: Thank you so much for having me.
3: So tell us a little bit about your background and what you do at Lewis Sinkin.
4: I'm a specialist employment lawyer. Lewis Sinkin is an international law firm. We specialize in employment law, focusing on companies working through workplace issues.
3: Well, let's talk about workplace issues, where they pertain to internships. So maybe we could kick off with a look at some of the sort of common mistakes businesses make around taking on interns.
4: Well, a very common mistake is assuming that because somebody is labeled as an intern, that employment laws simply don't apply. That's not true. And perhaps somewhat surprisingly, there's actually no legal definition of intern under the employment ordinance. The employment ordinance is basically the primary legislation governing labor laws in Hong Kong. So with no definition of what an intern is, what we need to look at is how those arrangements are put in place in practice, not based on what it's called. And a key thing is to know what continuous contract is. If an intern works under a continuous contract, they will be entitled to statutory entitlements. And by statutory entitlements, I mean the minimum entitlements that an employer has to give by law. And this includes, for example, statutory holiday if they've been employed for over 3 months, or statutory annual leave if they've been employed for over 12 months. So the key thing to this whole conversation is if they're under a continuous contract. And this is specifically defined under the employment ordinance. An employee is regarded as being under a continuous contract if the employee has been employed continuously by the same employer for 4 weeks or more, and either has worked for at least 17 hours in each week, or even where the employee has worked less than 17 hours in each week, the employee would still qualify so long as he or she has worked an aggregate of 68 hours over a 4 week period. So we'll bookmark that, but because we'll be coming back to this continuous contract theme in a moment. But I think perhaps one of the biggest mistakes employers overlook is to assume that because somebody is an intern that it doesn't have to be paid. That's not true. Unless a specific exemption applies, all interns must be paid the statutory minimum wage. It's currently $43.10 an hour. So under the minimum wage ordinance, an intern may be exempt from statutory minimum wage. What this means is an employer doesn't have to pay or meet the statutory minimum wage if this person qualifies as a student intern or a work experience student. You can't just call someone a student intern and say they're exempt, because these terms, student intern and work experience student, they're specifically defined under the minimum wage ordinance. I won't go through all the details, but in summary, both categories require the intern to be studying full-time at a degree or above level.
3: Okay.
4: And a student intern is basically someone that's doing a placement as part of their studies, whereas a work experience student is gaining experience outside their course. But to get that exemption, it has to be under a short and tightly regulated period. So if these specific requirements are not met, employers need to pay the statutory minimum wage.
3: I think you mentioned about the number of hours these interns might be working, but just let's think about the difference between a regular employee and a part-time worker. Are the significant differences there, say if you were like working one day a week or something?
4: That's a really great question. You'd be surprised. There is no legal definition of what a part-time employee is or a regular employee under Hong Kong law. So instead, we look at, is there an employment relationship? And everyone in an employment relationship would be entitled to basic protections under the employment ordinance. And by basic, I mean basic, like the right to receive your salary for work carried out, or restrictions on an employer to not unlawfully deduct your wages, and the granting of holidays. If an intern or your part-time employee or your regular employee meets the continuous contract requirement, they're all basically pretty much entitled to the whole suite of benefits under the employment ordinance. So in practice, an intern can be indistinguishable in terms of what their rights are from a part-time or even a full-time employee, depending on how they're engaged. It's more a substance over form.
3: You mentioned quite a lot about the rights to statutory holidays and other basic rights. Is there anything else that we should be aware of around the sort of the rights they have compared to any other employee? Because it sounds to me like you're saying that it's basically pretty much the same.
4: So again, it goes back to, have they met the continuous contract threshold? How long they've worked? If an intern doesn't meet the continuous contract threshold, then they will still be entitled to the days off for statutory holidays, but it will be unpaid. If they've been continuously employed, and again, you know, it's 17 hours a week for 4 weeks or more, or an aggregate of 68 hours over a four-week period, then if they've worked for more than 3 months under that arrangement, those days will be paid. So again, calling someone an intern doesn't automatically remove those rights. It depends on how long they've been working.
3: Okay, so let's talk about that and whether there's, say, a legal limit to how long an internship can last.
4: There's no legal ceiling. There's no maximum ceiling. Typically, you know, what we see is, you know, it's usually in the summer holidays or Christmas period when you have your interns. However, although there's no maximum ceiling, the duration of the internship can be relevant in a couple of ways. The first one is, based on what we've discussed, the longer the internship, it makes it more likely that it will qualify for those statutory benefits that we talked about.
3: Yeah.
4: And secondly, where an employer decides to rely on a statutory exemption, you know, the student intern work experience student that we talked about, there are specific limits.
3: Okay.
4: So for example, a work experience student may only be exempt from statutory minimum wage for up to 59 days, and they can only do a work experience stint once a calendar year. So that's where the durations may have a play in it.
3: So what practical tips would you give to a business leader who is looking to hire an intern before they go ahead?
4: I think it's great for companies to hire interns. It creates a great opportunity for the company to get to know the intern and for the intern to get more experience.
3: Yeah.
4: But as a business, I think the key is to treat internships like any other person you would hire as an employee. What this means is that you clearly define the role, you put a contract in place, an internship agreement, and you should check up front whether the minimum wage applies.
3: Mm-hmm.
4: You should check based on the duration and the hours that the intern will do, whether any employment protections apply.
3: Yeah.
4: And if we're relying on the student exemptions that we're talking about, it's important to ensure that the company meets all of the eligibility criteria and you have those records in place just in case it's challenged in the future. So I suppose getting this right from day one will just avoid a lot of complications or compliance issues later down the line. You might get a lot of informal scenarios, would that be the right way of saying it, where somebody says, hey, Caroline, my son
3: would like,
4: you know,
3: to see what it's like in the law world.
4: Can
3: he come into the office and see you for a
4: few days? You know, really into, wants to get into radio broadcasting.
3: Yeah.
4: And, you know, can this person just shadow you for a couple of weeks and can
3: just see what it's like?
4: I mean, that's all fine. But again, it goes back to, for the organization, what laws apply? Are we going to utilize the exemption? Are documents in place? And people might think a casual internship might not be that important to deal with these issues. But,
3: yeah.
4: But you know, from a legal standpoint, those are certainly things that one should be aware of. And in talking about protection, another really important point is protection of the company's confidential information, client connections. And I think it's a real risk area with interns because even if they're here with you for a couple of weeks or a month or 2 months, they'll have access to sensitive business information or client information, like who are the company's customers, for example, yeah. But they may not fully appreciate

0: appreciate the importance of keeping it confidential. Mm. So handling sensitive information, how to do that is key. Maybe the company can think about limiting access to confidential information.
1: Yeah.
0: Even if you pull an intern into a meeting, they'd be exposed to certain information.
1: Yeah.
0: So it would be very sensible in an internship agreement to have a confidentiality clause or to have an NDA, a non-disclosure agreement in place to protect the company's information.
1: It's been fascinating to speak to you. Thank you for joining me today.
0: No, thank you so much for having me.
1: That's Kathleen Leung, partner and head of employment at Lewis Silkin.
0: Thank you so much.
2: The IMD Business School, based in Lausanne, Switzerland, has released their Future Readiness Indicator every year since 2021. Developed by the IMD Business School's Howard Yu, this year's edition measures how technology, auto, and financial services companies stack up against a new reality of turbulent economic policies, increased innovation, tightening regulations, and heightened consumer expectations. This time around, we'll be taking a deep dive into the tech industry. Who's positioned themselves around the future, and who's behind? Break down the findings of this year's Future Readiness Report by the IMD Business School. I am joined by the man himself, Howard Yu. He is Lego Professor of Management and Innovation at the IMD Business School. Welcome back to the program, Howard.
3: Thank you, Jeff, for having me here.
2: First things first, no surprise. NVIDIA is still ranked number one. Microsoft coming in number two. Alphabet at third place. And Apple at number four. Apple's moving up one place. Meta moving down one place. But by and large, the elites of this list are still part of the Mag 7 core tech companies. Tesla aside, we had this conversation last time, but even they're ranked number one in the auto sector. So in this year's Future Readiness Indicator, what has changed for the tech industry?
3: I think the headline compared to last year is the frontier model is only part of the equation. Remember last year is all about the smartest model, the most compute, stacking up data center, and that's it. What happened in 2026, I think is a lot to do with the complete stack or sovereignty even, because it's no longer just the raw power of the smartest model, but it required power supply by the state. It required chips, cloud computing services, energy, even nuclear energy we're talking about. So all of a sudden you see these tech giants, they're all fast becoming utility company for the first time in history. I mean, the world of software supposedly to be asset light, no longer. It's the most asset heavy industry ever.
2: Now, it's all about tech this year. In fact, it was all about tech last year as well. But the NASDAQ year to date, it's at the time of this recording, is up 11.3%. If we look at the one-year model, it's up, I think, 35%, give or take, mostly driven by AI, memory, and semiconductor companies. So demand for memory from the past year to now, it's only getting stronger. We look at RAM prices for the consumer itself. We can already see the prices double even. And while supply isn't necessarily catching up on that front as well. So Tim Cook, in their Q2 earnings call, for fiscal year 2026. He had repeatedly told analysts that the company faced, and I quote, supply constraints in their latest quarter.
3: Mm.
2: So maintaining a solid supply of memory to keep things going, obviously essential to staying future ready as the AI boom continues and still is in its infancy. But what else should we or these companies or businesses consider when it comes to being future ready for these tech players?
3: Oh, so every hyperscalers are trying to escape the grip of NVIDIA, right?
2: Yes.
3: So they're all designing their own chipset. They don't want to just buy from Jensen Wang, the man. And China, of course, is pushing for their own parallel stack, starting from the CHIP Act, because US tried to constrain the sales. But I think Beijing had it enough, essentially forcing the domestic companies to use their own technology stack, whether it's Huawei chips, AliCloud, and then enable DeepSeek, or the training on frontier model within China, who's starting to use their own domestic alternative. And then you have Europe as well, is fracturing too. The EU AI Act is going to change the game as well. And so with the US Cloud Act, is really an explicit saying that there is no complete data control. When you're operating in the US, you kind of need to accept the fact that the federal government

0: could ask for information when required. So we are living in a very strange world. So one thing for sure, what we're seeing now is there's heck a lot of alternative. Driven by hyperscaler want independence, China have to have independence, and US positioning also make European kind of nervous. They're also trying to become a little bit, at least, vendor agnostic. We didn't see that strong of a push back in 2025, but 2026 and onwards, the order ramification would occur.
1: So you bring up, interestingly, earlier in the conversation, the concept of sovereignty. And you bring up, very interestingly as well, that the players involved in the AI bubble, if you will, are trying to get out of the of NVIDIA's grip, right? And so you have companies like Amazon and Google designing their own chips to ensure they have their sovereignty over their AI stacks. TPUs with Google, for example. But what happens when, or what happens to the traditional, quote-unquote, neutral providers like NVIDIA or AMD? Because we're seeing even players in China like Huawei making their own chips. Do they risk becoming legacy suppliers? Or if every major tech player builds their own specialized silicon?
0: Well, let's start with NVIDIA first, right? So this is why Jensen Huang is even more paranoid than the legacy person from Intel, Andy Grove, right? He wrote about only the paranoia survive. And Jensen Huang literally say, we as a company only 30 days away from bankruptcy, which is, of course, an exaggeration. After all, this is the world's most valuable company on the face of the planet. But what he suggests is the sort of barrier to entry is really come down to CUDA, which is their software programming interface, allowing engineers around the world to train using the GPU, their processor, for whatever application they had in mind. This is the classic network effect, because NVIDIA, by being so early, providing CUDA as a platform for any software engineers, any chipset engineers to train on NVIDIA GPU, the whole world kind of getting locked in. So it's never about the chips itself. It's always about the workflow that locked in software programmers around the world. Now, one thing for sure is a big assault to NVIDIA position. And this is where Jensen Huang always say, you have to sell to China. Because if you stop selling to China, the moment they have a domestic alternative become viable enough, with all the IP library uploaded, with all the workflow coordination lying outside CUDA, NVIDIA influence in China is over. Now, that is going way beyond just NVIDIA's story. This is about US and China AI fracturing story. But then I also think NVIDIA also face a secondary effect. Now, right now, whether it's Google, whether this is Amazon, they don't have the CUDA equivalent, hands down. They just don't have it. They try to grow, probably takes a little while still. So the way I read the situation, NVIDIA is probably still riding a lot of the tailwind of the past. What Jensen Huang is perpetually trying to get at is building the next growth engine. Stop just selling GPU, selling services completely to small, medium-sized enterprise for AI solution, et cetera, which they try to do it with Omniverse, which is this supercharged augmented reality system deploying in factory. It wasn't working quite well yet, but I'm sure NVIDIA is playing so many bets right now when they still have a strong cash engine. This is actually perform and transform at the same time.
1: So it seems to me that a big part of, in this day and age, and forgive me for the gross oversimplification, but it seems to me that in this day and age for a tech company to be quote-unquote future-ready, it's all about scale and diversity of services. And I guess that's where Google comes in, because Google is well-positioned in so many different services in their workflow suites, in their TPUs, in their cloud services. What does Google, for example, have to do to outrank NVIDIA?
0: I think it comes down to two things, and we already see telltale sign happening already, right? The fact that Google or Alphabet surpassed Meta spoke for you. It turns out innovation and moonshot, you cannot just do top-down. Meta has been very clear. Everything from Mr. Zuckerberg, we're going to go into virtual reality and

0: But what you see there, Google's secret sauce, is almost like the Apple story all over, except it's all on the software side. They have YouTube, they have Gmail, they have Map, they have Android. All these are almost a semi-super app contacts in the Western world. So as a result, Gemini, the way they deploy it, becomes quite helpful. And right now they just launched the latest thing, right? That allows you to have multiple model of module of AI delivery, whether it's picture, whether it's movie, or in one spot, is multi-talent. And so I think that really show optionality is key. If you're one-track pony, optimizing in only one thing, that is very hard for you to pivot. And I didn't even talk about the way they also invested in nuclear energy, right, for that Google Cloud. Because what you see among all these tech giants is their laser focus on what is the constraint. Whatever is the constraint, we're going to internalize. For the longest time, it's the frontier model. So they do partnership, they acquire, they invest, and so on. And now becomes frontier model and compute is almost, you know, solvable. It's not completely painless. It's solvable at least. But the next big thing is we don't have enough energy. Even if I use all the solar and wind and burning coal, if I don't care about the planet, it's still not enough. And this is why and when Microsoft also reopened 3 Miles Island. Unthinkable in the U.S. historically.
1: It's a great segue. 3 Miles Island. Great segue there, because that was going to be my next question, right? So sovereignty, really the focus of this year's Future Readiness Indicator. Mm-hmm. 3 Mile Island, you bring that up. I don't recall any deal of a sort where a private company is able to with the blessing of the U.S. federal government, secure their own nuclear energy source. And 3 Mile Island has a complicated history as well, doesn't it? So, mm-hmm. so energy obviously now a key part of tech, and a lot of worries about how the demand is going to met for the energy needed for all the AI infrastructure included in the AI bubble. So let's say Microsoft secures 3 Mile Island, for example. A tech firm secures its own sovereignty energy source like a private nuclear reactor does. Does that company effectively become a state within a state?
0: I think that's pretty much so. Huh? It sort of reminds us the historic picture of Henry Ford, Ford Motor, right? Yeah. They have this dormitory. They go down south to Brazil to find rubber to make ties and all of that, right? Yeah. So this is exactly what we're seeing. Now, whether like it or not, or what is paradoxically, is that U.S. historically being people see as is a country could never build. You're looking at the California high-speed rail, right? Disastrous. 20 years later, there's not a completion of bringing people from Los Angeles to San Francisco. They just couldn't make it work. Meanwhile, now you're looking at data center and nuclear plants is lightning speed. And I think it shows how their democracy is actually working. As long as you have the money and the power and you're close to politician, you can actually get works done. I mean, the lobbying money flowing into Washington, D.C. is not trivial. It's the amount just media himself buying for like a dinner seat to sitting right next to Trump is not trivial. So I'm not making a, you know, value judgment here. But what you're seeing, the fastest lightning speed of build right now observing in the United States, is primarily also a reflection of increasing concentration of capital and power at the same time, which only means the inequality is continue to be widening. So I'd agree. Very soon, we're going to see almost a setting of a state within a state, that they would have their energy supply, they have compute, the whole county officials from, you know, tax income to perhaps some employment would be so held accountable by these tech giants, because no one want to lose the footprint of some of these hyperscaler projects. At least in the near term, it brings in tax revenue. In the near term, it brings in some construction jobs. If you're a politician, your election cycle 4 years, what do? You say yes. So yeah, stay within state. I think that's an unavoidable situation.
1: To

0: to end on a somewhat lighter note, is this a resurgence of something like the East India Company, where they sort of act like like their own state, like they have their own sovereignty?
1: I hope not that crazy, but one thing for sure, because, you know, in today's world, we are living in a multipolar world. So East India companies, of course, is, how do you call it? They go abroad for plunder and exploitation. These tech giant, by and large, is operating within domestic boundary, except for data transfer, but they are also highly regulated. And as we said earlier, because China have alternative, so that type of colonial imperial expansion outwards probably is not as extreme.
0: Now, Howard Yu, he is the Lego Professor of Management and Innovation at the IMD Business School. There's a lot to this report. If you want to have a look and see what is in the report for yourself, it is available on the website imd.org. We are just out of time, though. Next time around, there is going to be more conversations into the financial services sector. But for now, Howard, it's been a pleasure having you back on the program. Thank you so much for joining me.
1: Thank you.
0: Three minutes to six is the current time. A quick look at all the market action from Europe and the U.S. The Stock 600 down 1.77%. The German DAX down 2.31%. That's down 599 points at 24,866. The CAC 40 in Paris, that's down 2.14%, or down 180 points at 8,255. The FTSE 100 in London, last seen trading down 1.6%. That's at 10,495, losing 170 points so far. Of course, oil prices are spiking up today after U.S. President Donald Trump says the U.S. ceasefire with Iran is over. All this after U.S. Central Command says over 60 Iranian sites, including drone and missile launch pads, following a series of attacks on commercial shipping vessels in the Strait of Hormuz, were targeted by airstrikes. Brent crude currently at $78.70 a barrel. West Texas, $74.66 a barrel. 9:30 p.m. is when Wall Street opens tonight. The S&P 500 down 1%. NASDAQ down 1.43%. The Dow Jones Industrial Futures down 1.3%. Well, I'm back here with Nitin Diatis tomorrow. We'll be joined by Andrew Sullivan, founder of Asian Market Sense, and Olivier Dacier. He is head of applied research for APAC at SimCorp. Plus, we'll be hearing once again from Howard Yu, Lego Professor of Management and Innovation at the IMD Business School. We'll be talking about how ready the financial sector is for the future. That's it from us today. From the team behind Money Talk and The Close, enjoy the evening ahead. Coming up next from the RTHK Newsroom is News Wrap with Ben Che and Aaron Tam.
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0: It's Wednesday, July the 8th. You're listening to News Wrap with me, Ben Chang.
1: And I'm Aaron Tam. In tonight's program, John Lee says Hong Kong's role in the nation's 15th five-year plan has been upgraded.
2: This is definitely a positive change, and I find it very encouraging.
0: Health Chief Lo Chung Mao describes an embryo sample's mix-up at a local fertility clinic as unusual.
1: U.S. President Donald Trump declares an end to a truce with Iran after the United States and Iran trade fresh strikes.
0: And in sport, Argentina come from behind to defeat Egypt and reach the quarterfinals.

0: of the World Cup.
1: That's all coming up next on News Wrap.
0: Chief Executive John Lee says Hong Kong's role in the nation's 15th five-year plan has been upgraded. He described it as an encouraging development that demonstrates the country's recognition of the SAR's potential. Wallace Wong has details.
2: While the previous five-year plan had directed Hong Kong to better integrate into the country's overall development, the latest blueprint, adopted in March, says the SAR should also serve national development. It also gives explicit support for the territory to expedite the development of the northern metropolis. In an interview for a new RTHK TV program produced jointly with the Tagong Wenwei Media Group, Zhang Li said this demonstrates the nation's affirmation of Hong Kong's contributions.
3: This is definitely a positive change, and I find it very encouraging. It shows that the country recognizes Hong Kong's effort in many areas, and that the city can bring value and make contributions to the nation's high-quality development. This kind of contribution is service. This is a form of recognition.
2: Lee said Hong Kong must shift from focusing on its own narrow concerns to adopt a broader national perspective while considering the global landscape. The CE also said Hong Kong residents will benefit from the territory's expanded role under the 15th five-year plan.
3: One example is elderly care. Retiring in the Greater Bay Area is becoming a more convenient and acceptable option. Also, youth development is no longer confined to the 1,100 square kilometers of Hong Kong. Young people can pursue opportunities on the mainland or in the Greater Bay Area.
2: The chief executive's comments came in the interview for the show titled Vision 15, Hong Kong's Chapter. Meanwhile, Lee said Hong Kong's efforts to produce its first five-year plan to align with the national blueprint is progressing well. He said the Hong Kong blueprint will align the pace of various development plans undertaken by different government bureaus and standardize them to a five-year period. The CE noted that systematically planning on a five-year basis enables cooperation in every matter, instead of some planning for 3 years, some for five, and others for seven. Lee also said the five-year plan can ensure the consistency of government policies, which will not be disrupted by a change in the administration.
1: Health Secretary Lo Chung Mao has described an embryo sample's mix-up at a local fertility clinic as unusual. The clinic said earlier that it was notified by an external testing laboratory about the irregularities in May and June. The case has prompted calls that such incidents be reported immediately. Janice Lo has the details.
4: Hill Fertility said the embryo samples were from two couples undergoing pre-implementation genetic testing. It said it launched a rigorous re-verification procedure after being alerted by the Chinese university where the testing was carried out on May 26th and June 4th. The clinic performed pre-biopsies of the corresponding embryos and genetic retesting for the couples. It said investigations confirmed that the original embryos stored in its liquid nitrogen tanks remained intact and safe with no errors, mix-ups, damage, or other issues. It went on to say that the irregularity occurred solely during the processing of the embryo biopsy sample and the relevant couples were not affected. The clinic has set up an internal investigation task force and stopped accepting new cases for assisted reproductive services since July 6th. The Council on Human Reproductive Technology said earlier that it was only notified by the clinic about the incident on June 17th. It has ordered the clinic to suspend most of its services. Health Secretary Lo Chung Mao said the case was of serious concern because the biopsy samples were not contaminated but were being replaced. He said the government will investigate whether the lab operated by the Chinese university had followed the correct procedures.
5: These state procedure center has to report any serious untoward incident within 24 hours. So in this particular incident, the Department of Health has already requested the center to provide a report within 4 weeks. And based on the report and further investigation findings, the Department of Health will consider any penalty for breaching the CAP 63 ordinance.
4: Lawmaker Nixie Lam, whose baby was conceived through in vitro fertilization, said she was shocked that the incident was not reported within 24 hours as required under the CAP 633 Private Healthcare Facilities Ordinance.
6: The government really needs to look into the case and try to rectify the current regulation to impose some

0: sort of like compulsory reporting system with an immediate effect.
1: Lam believes the case will affect the public's trust and confidence in fertility services. She said the biggest fear for infertile couples is to carry embryos that are not biologically theirs. Legislator Yan Chen said if the clinic had taken immediate action and reported the incident when it was notified by the Chinese university on late May, the irregularity in June could have been prevented.
2: Financial Secretary Paul Chan is to visit Saudi Arabia again later this year to strengthen ties with the Middle East and explore collaboration opportunities. Chloe Feng has the story.
3: Speaking at the inaugural Leap East event in Wan Chai, Paul Chan noted that capital markets in the SER and Saudi Arabia have been linked via mutual listings of exchange-traded funds as well as various companies. He said there's enormous potential for the two regions to further cooperate.
4: I plan to lead a delegation to Saudi again later this year, bringing leading companies in infrastructure, green tech, healthcare and advanced manufacturing, plus professionals in finance, investments, and the professional services sector to explore concrete projects that will advance your goals and deepen our partnerships.
3: Chan also praised the Saudi Vision 2030, the kingdom's roadmap to diversify its economy away from oil. He said the SER is the ideal gateway and platform for companies from Asia to expand into the Middle East and for entities from Saudi Arabia to tap into Asian markets. The Leap technology platform was originally launched in Saudi Arabia in 2022 and serves as one of the world's largest tech events. The Wan Chai gathering marks the first time that Leap is holding an event outside the Middle East. Leap East is also the inaugural global edition of the Leap Exhibits, with its Hong Kong debut drawing some 35,000 attendees from more than 30 countries and regions. Chan said Hong Kong will host the event every year over the next 3 years.
5: The MTR Corporation has reaffirmed its commitment to improve escalator safety. Their approach will combine technology, public education, and support from safety ambassadors. Speaking at this year's escalator safety campaign, Sheris Lee, Deputy Director of Operating and Metro Segment, said the MTR sees about 500 escalator-related accidents each year. Elderly passengers account for roughly half of these incidents. Lee told Haley Yip that the firm has been turning to technology and public education to tackle the issue.
6: Escalator safety is very important to MTR because we play high priority on ensuring our passengers travel safely in our system. Like that of previous years, we will mobilize our staff to act as the escalator safety ambassador and to go out to various stations during non-peak hours to educate our passengers safety tips on traveling around our system by using the escalators, such as they should stand firm, not to walk, and to hold the handrail firmly.
7: Can you share the latest statistics on escalator incidents? Have we seen a measurable decline over the past year, and what remains the most common cause of passenger injuries?
6: I think the escalator accident figures for MTR, I think it's similar to that of previous years. It's around 500 cases every year. And up to June this year, we have 233 cases of escalator accidents already. Half of them involve the elderly, and half of them involve passengers not holding the handrail. I think the common cause, passenger lost balance, and that they're holding things, holding stuff, holding luggage. So I think if you're holding luggage or holding any heavy things, you should use our lift, certain lift. Or we also aware that there may be passengers feeling not well, they're feeling sick, then they should use our lifts and to ask our staff for assistance.
7: And given that escalator safety has been a long-standing priority of the MTR, could you share what sets this new campaign apart from previous ones? What specific improvements or new elements make you optimistic that this one will achieve better results on the ground?
6: So we will go out to the schools to educate children and also elderly on safety tips on using our escalators. Apart from the educations and promotions, we will have a new promotional video to be launched, and we are using new technology to help us to reduce the number of escalators. The the accidents. We will use the big data to find out which are the stations that they have more escalator accidents. And also we have installed the cameras at some of our escalator landings to find out whether there are any small cones or screws that may jam into the

0: escalators, and that will send an alarm to our station controllers, ask them to handle cones and the screws, etc.
1: The International Dragon Boat Federation has relocated its global headquarters from London to Hong Kong. The move clears the path for the World Dragon Boat Racing Championships to return to the city next year for the first time since 1997. Haley Yip reports.
2: The International Dragon Boat Federation, the IDBF, views its return to the SAR as a significant milestone in its long-running quest for Olympic recognition for the ancient sport. Invest Hong Kong noted that the IDBF, which has about 80 member federations worldwide, chose Hong Kong as its new home because of its unique blend of cultural heritage and concrete commercial advantages. It cited Hong Kong's streamlined business incorporation process, competitive operating costs, simple and low tax regime, robust legal safeguards, and comprehensive government backing, as well as the city's status as the birthplace of modern dragon boat racing. Arnold Lau, Associate Director General of Investment Promotion at Invest Hong Kong, hailed the decision as a major vote of confidence in the SAR's sporting ambitions. He said the IDBF's decision to anchor its global operations in Hong Kong strengthens the city's reputation as an international sports hub. Lau said the city's thriving sports economy, world-class infrastructure, and connectivity to the mainland and international markets enable global federations to pursue new growth opportunities. Echoing the sentiment, IDBF President Claudio Schirmi framed the relocation as both a homecoming and a fresh chapter for the sport. Dragon Boat is back home, he said, with the IDBF returning to the city where it was founded 35 years ago. He said to demonstrate the federation's long-term commitment to the city, it will recruit full-time staff locally and make use of Hong Kong's specialized talent pool to expand the sport's global reach. The highlight of the renewed partnership will be the IDBF World Dragon Boat Racing Championships in Hong Kong next year. Organizers expect more than 5,000 athletes from around the globe to participate.
3: An NGO is urging parents and schools to help young people manage online addiction and reconnect with real life. The call came from Hong Kong Christian Service, which polled 572 people aged 11 to 24. On average, they started using social media at around age 10, with the youngest starting at just 2.5 years old. Joe Tang, a supervisor of a counseling center set up by the NGO, says his team has introduced a digital well-being framework to help young people strike a healthier balance between their real and digital lives. He spoke to Bell Yip.
4: We cannot escape from the trend of information technology or internet or social media in the world now. Most important is how parents facilitate our children and teenagers to develop the skill to identify the risk of online activities or how to tackle the negative experience. Also, school, our teachers do also have responsibility to teach or share experience with our teenagers to make use of this kind of new technology.
5: Responding to the research conduct, HKCF advocates the 5G digital well-being framework. Can you explain more on how this framework is designed?
4: We promote a 5G digital well-being framework to share our advocacy recommendation for strengthening digital well-being among children and young people. Because today the boundary between physical and digital world have become increasingly blurred. For young people, digital life is no longer simply a tool, it is an integrated part of what they learn and socialize and express themselves and form their identity. For this reason, digital well-being should not be confined to screen time limit or risk prevention alone. To this end, we propose a 5G digital well-being framework, which we want to emphasize the shared responsibility at this aspect, from the individual to the broader community, in building a sustainable digital well-being ecosystem.
1: U.S. President Donald Trump says a ceasefire with Iran is over, but he added that negotiations can continue. His statement sent oil prices soaring by 5%. Trump's remarks came hours after a relative calm in the Middle East was shattered by a fresh U.S. attack on targets in Iran. Tehran responded by hitting U.S. military sites in Bahrain and Kuwait. Melissa Hekalea has details.
6: Video shot by a witness showed flames leaping into the air after a U.S. airstrike on the southern Iranian port city of Bandar Abbas. The U.S. military said it struck over 80 targets, including Iranian air defense systems, coastal radar sites, and small boats operated by the Revolutionary Guards. The United States said it launched the strikes after three ships, including Saudi and Qatari tankers, were attacked in the Strait of Hormuz. Tehran said the vessels were sailing on routes that

0: it has not approved. Iran's response to the U.S. raids was swift. The Revolutionary Guards said they had hit dozens of U.S. military facilities in Bahrain and Kuwait. A U.S. drone was reportedly shot down. In a message on social media, the Speaker of Iran's parliament, Mohammad Bagher Kalabaf, wrote that the era of bullying and extortion is over. The fresh military activity came weeks after the two sides signed a memorandum of understanding, which is aimed at paving the way for a formal end to the war started by the United States and Israel at the end of February. Tehran is also furious with Washington for revoking a license that authorized the sale of Iranian oil as part of the interim deal. The U.S. strikes coincided with ongoing funeral services for Iran's supreme leader, Ali Khamenei, who was killed in the first day of the war. Millions of people have attended the ceremonies, which began in Tehran last week and end on Thursday when the Ayatollah is laid to rest in the northeastern Iranian city of Mashhad.
1: China has denounced the escalation in hostilities and urged both sides to return to the negotiating table.
2: U.S. President Donald Trump says he has instructed his Treasury Secretary Scott Bessent to cut off all trade with Spain. Speaking on the sidelines of a NATO summit in Ankara, the U.S. leader mocked Spain, which has consistently refused to obey U.S. orders to increase defense spending.
3: Spain is a wasted cause. We don't want to do any trade business with Spain anymore, by the way. I'd like you to cut it off. Spain is a terrible partner in NATO. They don't participate. They don't pay. I don't want anything to do with Spain. Cut off all trade with Spain, please, including visits. Okay, we don't want anything to do. Watch them come running back. Oh, they'll come running back.
2: Trump also said he is very upset with NATO as it did not help in the U.S. attack on Iran.
1: Military activity in Lebanon is continuing, but on a smaller scale than a few weeks ago when Israel bombed large areas in its offensive against Hamas. Over 500,000 people displaced by the fighting have begun returning home. Many more, however, are reluctant to return because their homes have been destroyed or unexploded bombs litter their villages. United Nations spokesman Stefan Dujarric says children are bearing the brunt of the crisis.
4: According to UNICEF, an estimated 308,000 children remain displaced. More than 1 million children require some sort of humanitarian assistance, and 62 unaccompanied or separated children have been identified. Disrupted education, psychosocial distress, limited access to services continue to impact children across the conflict-affected areas.
2: A 37-story building that's under construction in New York has stabilized after falling bricks triggered an evacuation of seven nearby buildings. Officials found two columns in the middle of the high-rise in Manhattan had buckled. Residents were allowed to return home after inspectors gave the all-clear. Ahmed Tighani is the city's buildings commissioner.
5: We've been monitoring the building for many hours. I have not seen any movement. We have monitoring positions set up outside and inside the building that's allowing us to track the situation. And if there is any movement or if we sense any movement, we have protocols in place to make sure we're quickly removing people outside the building to evaluate and reassess. But right now, we have been in a consistent, stable, and safe situation.
1: Most Asian stock markets declined today as an AI-inspired rally gave way to concerns that the tech sector may be overvalued. Japan's Nikkei fell 2% to close near a four-week low after the tech-heavy Nasdaq posted sharp losses overnight. South Korean stocks were sharply lower, with the Kospi shedding more than 5% as techs took a heavy hit. Mainland stocks were also southbound. Shanghai lost half a percentage point and Shenzhen 1.9%. However, Hong Kong was green among a sea of red as investors went after tech stocks that lost ground recently. The Hang Seng Index jumped 3% to 24,199 points.
2: China aims to attract 190 million inbound tourist visits a year by 2030. The new five-year tourism development plan that's been approved by the State Council is part of efforts to boost consumption and deepen international exchanges. Marcus Lum reports.
6: Xinhua News Agency says the scheme targets inbound tourism spending of more than $150 billion annually, while calling for higher quality tourism services. To help meet the goals, China will further streamline services for visitors throughout their stay. The plan calls for expanding the visa-free entry program and increasing international air and rail connections. It also aims to improve convenience in payment, transportation, communications, and accommodation, as well as optimizing tax refund procedures. According to Xinhua, foreign language tour guides will get better training, and there will be wider use of AI-powered translation devices. The plan also envisions a nationwide tourism network centered on international consumption hubs and major gateway cities, and aims to develop more shopping clusters suited to foreign visitors.
1: The Chinese University's Faculty of Medicine, also known as CU Medicine, will be awarding top scorers in local or overseas public examinations the newly launched CUHK Feng Huang Scholarship. Each top performer will receive study allowances or overseas exchange scholarships on top of a full tuition fee waiver for at least 4 straight years and be honored with the title of CUHK Feng Huang Scholars. It will apply to students admitted in 2026 or afterwards. Also, the CU Medicine Plus learning model will be adapted to the study scheme for medical students, ensuring exposure to overseas exchange programs or research projects. Professor Winnie Chu, Assistant Dean of Admissions of CU Medicine, spoke to Bell Yip about the new scholarship.
7: A lot of students make use of summer holidays to explore the interests and also do attachment, either local or overseas, and also have some research experience. Some of these experiences, actually, such as going overseas, require some resources financially. How the scholarship can attract students is basically, I would say that those who like CU Medicine, they still want to come. But with the addition of the scholarship, actually, they can explore more because they can use this funding to enrich their learning experience and also know more about how they can excel in different areas.
8: Is there any concrete example or like what are you expecting on this scholar to explore more on?
7: Some of the students, they will like to go on to the humanitarian trip, say to some underdeveloped area, just like one of our students, Chris. He just shared that he went to Uganda for a trip to educate those citizens there about sports medicine.
2: The Development Bureau says that 2 bids have been received for the flagship Hongshui Q project. This includes the first large-scale land disposal pilot area in the northern metropolis. Andrew Lam, chairman of the Legislative Council's development panel, spoke on RTHK's Back Chat program about the development.
9: For northern metropolis, it has been considered as a kind of landmark attempt to test the market and make sure that actually the government could kind of focus its energy on many other things, while if there is actually private investment potential for helping government in, you know, injecting resources in land formation and also starting up new businesses within the framework set for that particular area.
10: It is kind of the first of its kind in terms of whoever wins this plot of land, they'll not just have to build residential areas, but also industrial and create an IT hub as well.
11: Yeah, I think it is first of kind in that sense. I think there's a 2 perspectives. One is not only a residential land, it's a residential plus industrial park development. And also the winning consortiums not only have to build the industrial parks, but also have to operate the industrial park in the sense of they have to take in tenants to attract strategic enterprises that is important to the development of the Hongshui Q area as well. And secondly, the government also adopt a 2 envelope system in the sense that only 30% of the marks will be on the tender price itself And 70% of the marks will be on what we call the technical marks in terms of, you know, the design, the operations, and also what kind of enterprises the consortium is going to attract. So I think that would be a landmark case in terms of the Northern Metropolis. And also, as you mentioned, the whole area of Hongshui Q is going to be a new focal point, a first of a kind in Northern Metropolis, because not only this large-scale land disposal, you also have the Hongshui Q Development Company, and also, as you mentioned earlier, there are pre-sites that's going to be tendered on the university town as well. So I believe hopefully there will be a synergy between all these three parts together.
1: The time is now 26 past 6. Sports is next.
2: We begin with the latest from the World Cup. Reigning champions Argentina are through to the quarterfinals after staging a remarkable late comeback to beat Egypt 3-2. Victory sets up a clash with Switzerland, who beat Colombia on penalties after a goalless draw. Carlos Escueda has more.
12: With just 11 minutes of regulation time left on the clock, the reigning champions had looked down and out with their bid for back-to-back World Cup titles hanging by a thread in Atlanta. Two goals from the Egyptians had Argentina staring down the barrel of a 2-0 deficit before Cristian Romero came to the defending champions' rescue in the 79th minute. His header set the stage for a spectacular fight back, with Lionel Messi smashing home the equalizer 4 minutes later to send the Argentina faithful in the crowd into raptures. Enzo Fernandez secured the 3-2 win for the holders with a superb header 2 minutes into stoppage time. Argentina next faced Switzerland in the quarterfinals, who defeated Colombia on penalties 4-3 after a goalless draw. Argentina coach Lionel Scaloni spoke highly of his side's resilience.
13: As for today, it's not to make a big deal or as if we have reached a final, but the significance of today is comparable to so many other great moments we've experienced. Why? Because it's the feeling of a team that, whatever's going on, never stops pushing forward. At the end of the day, that's what football is all about. Strategy is important. I'm not going to say it isn't important, but if we hadn't had that spirit we showed today, we would have been knocked out.
12: The loss was a tough break for Egypt, who rewrote the nation's footballing history by qualifying for the knockout stage of a World Cup for the first time in their history.
1: In tennis, Novak Djokovic is set to face defending Wimbledon champion Jannik Sinner in a blockbuster semi-final. The 39-year-old Serb defeated Canada's Felix Olge Aliassime in a five-set marathon, prevailing in 5 hours and 15 minutes for the longest men's quarterfinal in the tournament's history. Sinner, for his part, made light work of Germany's Jan-Lennart Struff in straight sets to advance. The world number one says he knows the challenge he faces in Djokovic, who's chasing a record 25th Grand Slam.
14: I feel like every match is different, you know, even when I had, you know, this small streak with him, I felt like every match has really his own story, and especially when you play in a surface like this, you know, if you have a bad serving day or not feeling the ball very well, it's gonna be very, very tough, you know. So in any case, I'm happy to be back in the semis. I'm happy to fight for every ball, and then we see, you know, I mean, more I cannot do.
2: In the women's draw, seventh seed Coco Gauff is through to her first semi-final at Wimbledon. The American booked her spot in the last four with a straight sets victory over compatriot Jessica Pegula. And that's your look at sport.
1: And the weather forecast for tonight and tomorrow, mainly cloudy with a few showers, more showers in some areas at first with squally thunderstorms. The minimum temperature will be about 27 degrees in the morning, hot with sunny periods in the afternoon. The maximum temperature will be around 32 degrees in the urban areas and a couple of degrees higher in the new territories. Looking ahead, extremely hot in some areas on Friday and Saturday, mainly fine but hazy. There'll be sunny periods and one or two showers on Sunday. Right now, 29 degrees Celsius, the humidity is standing at 84%. And please be advised that the thunderstorm warning is currently in effect.
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birthday boy Russell Christian fronting the Christians, kicking off this Wednesday evening Sunset Sounds. Welcome along to the show. I'm Simon Wilson, be keeping you company all the way through till nine. Join in the midweek madness that is Sunset Sounds. Coming up in about 54 minutes, I'll have a couple of solid

Gold Soul Sounds for Sunset for you. Before the news at 8, we're going to run our survey for this Wednesday evening. Let's see what it's all. Things we admit we can't do. What else are we going to do? Well, I'm going to squeeze in a few quirky stories between now and 8.30. And in about 10 minutes, we'll do our general knowledge quiz questions. And, of course, the bit I love best. We'll be playing your requests if you like to get them in. Do it before 8.30 because no more requests after 8.30. We check out the birthday fail proper. And, of course, delve into antiquity to find out what happened on the 8th of July in history. That should take us up to the news at 9 when Alice Now will eagerly be awaiting your company through till 10. Right now, though, let's have a look, see what is going on in the world. Oh, my goodness. Mexico, I think, supported Norway for the 3 days' time and they'll be facing off with England, yeah. 11 days till the World Cup final, yay! 115 till Halloween, another yay for that. 170 sleeps until Santa comes a-calling, making it 177 days till we greet 2027. What's going on around the world today? Oh, hang on a minute. Oh, yay! Oh, yay! It's International Town Criers Day. It's also Heritage Day in the US, Video Games Day, Old Crafts Day, Olive Branch Petition Day, National Milk Chocolate with Almonds Day. Chocolate and nuts. What more could you ask for, really, eh? In the US, it's Don't Put All Your Eggs in One Omelette Day. Feast-wise, it is St. Aquila and Prisca's Day and St. Kilian, the patron of Austria and whitewashers. 22 and a half minutes away from 7 on this Wednesday evening. Request lines are now open if there's something you'd like to hear. 233-88-266 is the number. Heading back to the early 80s with the Cars and You Might Think.

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0: Call now.

So good. The sound of Dexy's Midnight Runners. Oh, Gino. 15 minutes away from 7. Time to put on our thinking caps. Have a swig of your sundae. I have two. We've made it halfway through the week. Grab your pen and paper. Let's do the general knowledge quiz question. Which distinctly flavoured food ingredient has its own festival each year?

in August in the Isle of Wight? Who was the second ever president of the United States of America? Which hit song of the 1960s started with the words, "I may not always love you, but long as there are stars above you"? Once again, our Wednesday evening general knowledge quiz questions. Which distinctly flavoured food ingredient has its own festival each year in August in the Isle of Wight? Who was the second ever president of the United States of America? And which hit song from the 1960s started with the words, "I may not always love you, but long as there are stars above you"? Back shortly with the answers to that terrible trio. All this mention of the Isle of Wight made me think, ooh, Wet Legger from Isle of Wight. And oh, I loved their debut single from way back when. Such a cracker.

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0: Classic Prince. I think it wasn't even Prince and the Revolution then. It was just Prince, wasn't it?
1: Yeah.
0: 1999 here on Sunset Sounds. Let's do the answers to our general knowledge quiz questions. Who was the second ever president of the United States of America? That would have been John Adams. Which distinctly favoured food ingredient has its own festival each year in August on the Isle of Wight? That would be garlic. And which hit song from the 60s starts with the words, I may not always love you, but as long as there are stars above you? That, of course, God only knows.

0: RTHK, the news at 7 with Azam Khan. A think tank says a green mega event economy can drive synergy between economic growth and socio-environmental benefits. Releasing a policy research report, our Hong Kong Foundation said such a strategy could create a strong foundation to establish Hong Kong as a premier international mega event capital. The think tank's senior research manager and head of green and sustainability, Pascal Siu, has called for government action.
1: The government may consider implementing top-level policy that are going to lead the entire economy. As we study like this topic, we notice there are a lot of like stakeholders within this industry, from say like the venue, event organizers, like exhibitors and also attendees. So as there are quite a lot of participants or stakeholders here, we think the government should take the first step by implementing some top-level policies, say including carbon neutral mega events into the upcoming Hong Kong CAP 2050.
0: Chief Executive John Lee has welcomed the recognition given to Hong Kong in the National 5-Year Plan. He said Hong Kong's role has been upgraded and that the SAR should shift from a local perspective to a broader national picture. He was speaking on a TV program, Vision 15, Hong Kong's chapter, jointly produced by RTHK and Takung Wenwai Media Group.
2: This is definitely a positive change, and I find it very

0: encouraging. It shows that the country recognizes Hong Kong's effort in many areas and that the city can bring value and make contributions to the nation's high-quality development. This kind of contribution is service. This is a form of recognition.
1: Health Secretary Lo Chung-mao has described the embryo sample's mix-up as unusual, saying it was not simply a case of medical malpractice. Authorities have ordered the fertility center in Central to suspend most of its services after embryo samples it sent to an external laboratory for genetic tests did not match the DNA of their purported parents. Professor Lo said the case was of serious concern because the biopsy samples were not contaminated but were being replaced.
2: These state procedure center has to report any serious untoward incident within 24 hours. So in this particular incident, the Department of Health has already requested the center to provide a report within 4 weeks. And based on the report and further investigation findings, the Department of Health will consider any penalty for breaching the CAP 633 ordinance.
1: The MTR Corporation has reaffirmed its commitment to enhancing escalator safety through a multi-pronged approach combining technology, public education, and on-the-ground support for safety ambassadors. Speaking at this year's escalator safety campaign, Cheris Lee, Deputy Director of Operating and Metro Segment, said the MTR records approximately 500 escalator-related accidents annually, with elderly passengers accounting for roughly half of those incidents. To tackle the issue, Lee said the company has been increasingly turning to technology and public education in recent years.
3: Apart from the educations and promotions, we will have a new promotional video to be launched, and we are using new technology to help us to reduce the number of escalator accidents. We will use the big data to find out which are the stations that they have more escalator accidents, and also we have installed the cameras at some of our escalator landings to find out whether there are any small cones or screws that may jam into the escalators, and that will send an alarm to our station controllers, ask them to handle cones and the screws, etc.
1: U.S. President Donald Trump has threatened to halt trade with Spain amid a bitter row over Madrid's defense spending and failure to help Washington with the Iran war. Defense spending is a focal point of the NATO summit in Turkey that Trump is attending. He singled out Madrid, who back in March denied Washington from using its bases and airspaces for its attack on Iran.
4: Spain is a wasted cause. We don't want to do any trade business with Spain anymore, by the way. I'd like you to cut it off. Spain is a terrible partner, okay? We don't want anything to do. Watch them come running back. Oh, they'll come running back. Oh, we don't have to trade with them. I don't want to do any more trade with them. All right?
5: Sure.
4: Take it immediately. Don't even talk to them. They're hopeless. Bad people.
1: Trump also insisted he still wants Greenland, saying it's more important to the U.S. than Denmark. A look at the weather, mainly cloudy with a few showers, more showers in some areas at first with squally thunderstorms. The minimum temperature will be around 27 degrees tomorrow morning, hot with sunny periods in the afternoon, maximum temperature around 32 degrees. Current temperature 29 degrees Celsius, relative humidity 85%. The news from RTHK.

birthday boy, Jamie Johansson, drumming away for the Allman Brothers. I think he's the last surviving original Allman Brother, isn't he? He celebrates his birthday today and kicks off this second hour of Sunset Sounds for this Wednesday evening. If you've just joined us, welcome along to the show. I'm Simon Wilson with you through till 9. In about 20 minutes after we have a look at the weather, got a couple of solid gold soul sounds for sunset for you. Before the news at 8, we'll be running our survey for this Wednesday evening, which is about things we can't admit. Ooh. Or things we admit we can't do. Yeah. What else are we going to do? Squeeze in a few quirky stories between now and 8.30. And, of course, play your requests as well. So if there's something you'd like to hear, 233-88-266 is the number. Get them in before 8.30. After then, no more requests. We check out the birthday file and see what happened this day, the 8th of July in history. Up to the news at 9 we'll go. Alison Howe will be along to take care of you then. So get your requests in, 233-88-266 is the

Jerry Rafferty fronting Steelers wheel stuck in the middle with you. Stuck in the middle of the week with me is what you are. I'm Simon Wilson, keeping you company through till nine. Apparently, as Britain endures its third heatwave of the summer, up to two-thirds of people say they are struggling to sleep during the sweltering tropical nights. Ooh. The latest spell of hot weather could bring temperatures up as high as 35 degrees Celsius by the end of the week. And today's temperatures set to climb above 30 degrees in the southern England, which is a little bit warm. Yeah. A poll by environmental group Greenpeace. Yay, go Greenpeace! Suggests the country is not only struggling to cope by day, but also suffering mass sleep deprivation from extremely warm nights. A poll of some 2,135 people for Greenpeace found that 2 in 3 people struggled to sleep during the heat wave, and almost half of people saying they lost at least 3 hours of sleep a night. Other findings include 86% of people saying their homes have been too hot, while a quarter say that their household member felt physically unwell. After about 1 in 5 said they cancelled plans because of the heat. More than half said their homes needed to retrofit upgrades such as air conditioning to cope with future heat waves, but 78% said they would struggle to afford them. Almost half of the people said they would support a levy on pollution-producing companies to fund improvements. Some 60% of people said their workplaces were too hot, while 1 in 10 felt working conditions were unsafe. Oh, my goodness. That's all from the heat of it. If you think sleeping in the heat's hard, you want to try sleeping with a broken heart. Speaking of which, here's Alicia Keys.

This is James Ross, and this week on The Latest and Greatest, we'll have Diana Ross, Shania Twain, we'll have Outkast, Marvin Gaye, Billy Fury, Casey and the Sunshine Band, and this is our Mystery TV theme tune. It's from the 80s. Al Jarreau did the theme tune. But what was the show? When you meet along the way. We will reveal all this Sunday lunchtime from 12 noon right here on Radio 3.

I giggle now, having seen that done in Brooklyn Nine-Nine. It is, of course, the Backstreet Boys, I Want It That Way. 24 and a half minutes past seven on this Wednesday evening. Now, as students count down the days till the summer holidays, teachers are quietly hoping they won't be given the same thank you gift by 30 different pupils. One teacher's pleaded with parents not to buy another best teacher mug. Yeah, explaining their home has become overrun with them. Answering the Reddit question, teachers, which end of year gifts are you fed up with receiving? And what makes a good gift? Specifically interested in primary school. How many thank you for help me grow gifts do you own? One teacher said, I've taught primary for many years now. The worst gift is the mugs. Good Lord, I have a lot of them. My wife, also a primary teacher, gets the same mugs. It's strange, though, because according to the mugs, I'm the world's best teacher. I'm not sure how my wife could also claim that title. Mugs are the worst for me, as I don't drink hot drinks. Wine is next, as I don't like wine. What's going on there? Yeah, I thought all teachers drank wine. I thought it was, like, necessary after the work, wasn't it? Yeah. Apparently, gift vouchers for online shopping are the best thing. Or chocolate. Yeah, nobody can turn down chocolate. Oh, yeah. That said, says I'm fine with being and actually prefer absolutely nothing. I don't expect anything. I'm merely doing my job, says one. One more teacher said, anything with best teacher ever plastered all over it, especially if it's on a mug. I appreciate the sentiment, but I'm 6 years into my career now and I average about five new mugs a year. He says, my favourite gifts are always the simple one. A thoughtful message in a card is always number one. A bottle of wine or Bailey's always goes down a treat. And I'm a sucker for a bunch of flowers, said one teacher.

what would you get your teacher as the thank you very much for a wonderful year gift? I'd love to hear from you. 233-88-266 is the number. Taking us up to the weather, then a couple of solid gold soul sounds for sunset. Here comes Cat Stevens.

0: Cat Stevens with backing vocals from Elkie Brooks. Remember the days of the old school yard?
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0: A look at the weather forecast for tonight and tomorrow. Mainly cloudy with a few showers. More showers in some areas in the morning with some squally thunderstorms as well. Minimum temperature should be around 27 degrees. Hot with sunny periods in the afternoon. Maximum 32 in the concrete and a couple of degrees higher in the new territories. Winds will be moderate south to southeasterly and fresh at first. The outlook, extremely hot in some areas on Friday and Saturday, but mainly hazy. A sunny period, some one or two showers on Sunday. The weather will become unsettled in the following couple of days. Currently, the air quality health index is low with readings of 2 and 3. Air temperature 29 degrees Celsius. Relative humidity stands 87%.
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Oh, a couple of solid gold soul sounds for Sunset. If ever there was, that was the Spinners. And Could It Be I'm Falling in Love? And before that, we heard from the Queen of Soul herself with a full orchestral accompaniment, Aretha Franklin and Natural Woman. There, as I say, a couple of solid gold soul sounds for this Wednesday evening. 21 and a half minutes away from 8. Keep the requests coming. 233-88-266 is the number. Birthday boy Graham Jones is celebrating today. He, of course, the guitarist from Haircut 100.

The current term government strives to grow the economy, improve livelihood, pursue new opportunities, and promote the mega event economy. Visitor arrivals have increased. While improving housing, transport, and more, and tackling long-standing issues, the government enacted Basic Law Article 23 legislation, seizing the opportunities presented by the nation. The chief executive has led delegations to ASEAN, the Middle East, and Central Asia to open up markets. We attract enterprises and investments, reinforced Hong Kong's position as an international hub for high-caliber talents, and promoted Study in Hong Kong brand. This year, the first payload expert from Hong Kong joined the Shenzhou 23 spaceflight mission. Hong Kong remains highly ranked internationally. Opened last year, the Hatau Cooperation Zone has boosted INT development. We are expediting northern metropolis development and are formulating the first 5-year plan to build a better future together.

Toni Braxton, smash global hit for her around 96, 97. Unbreak My Heart here on Sunset Sounds, 12 minutes away from 8. An England fan who used some 100,000 Hong Kong dollars of his life savings to take his granddad to the World Cup has been left stunned after a company inspired by his story gifted him the money back. Jacob Almendinger has sacrificed the cash he'd saved up for a house deposit to take his granddad on a trip of a lifetime in the USA and Mexico. He'd been taken to Hull City Games by his granddad since he was a little boy and said he wanted to return the favour. Jacob and Jeff have travelled to New York and Atlanta to see the matches with Panama and DR Congo, as well as witness the historic 3-2 winners, the Azteca Stadium against Mexico. During their time abroad, the pair say they were stopped in the street by people recognising them after their heartwarming story went viral. Jacob was also contacted on social media by a US-based online crypto casino who vowed to pay the money if England beat Panama by more than 2 goals. When it didn't happen, they took to X to tell followers they would do the same if England beat DR Congo, and Jacob was left stunned when they honoured the promise following the 2-1 win. Jacob from North Ferriby in East Yorkshire said, "I was amazed. It was incredible gesture like." And they contacted me on social media and the story and tweeted and paying the money back. And if we beat Panama more than 2 goals, he says, when we only won 2-0, they said they still paid the £10,000 if we won against DR Congo on any score. Didn't quite believe it, to be honest, but until I saw the money in my bank, I was just in shock. He says, "I think I'll save the money until I get back home. I'll put it in a savings account for now and see what happens in the next couple of months." Congratulations. Oh, my goodness. That's a nice story out of the US World Cup, isn't it? 10 minutes away from 8, here's Dido. And thank you.

beautiful stuff, the sound of bread. And baby, I'm a wancha. Let's do our survey. 48% of us admit we can't do what? What could it possibly be that 48% of us admit we can't do? Give you the answer after the news and weather. Yeah.

0: RTHK, the news at 8 with Azam Khan. A think tank says a green mega event economy can drive synergy between economic growth and socio-environmental benefits. Released in a policy research report, our Hong Kong Foundation said such a strategy could create a strong foundation to establish Hong Kong as a premier international mega event capital. The think tank's senior research manager and head of green and sustainability, Pascal Siu, has called for government action.
1: The government may consider implementing top-level policy that are going to lead the entire economy. As we study like this topic, we notice there are a lot of like stakeholders within this industry, from say like the venue, event organizers, like exhibitors and also attendees. So as there are quite a lot of participants or stakeholders here, we think the government should take the first step by implementing some top-level policies, say including carbon neutral mega events into the upcoming Hong Kong CAP 2050.
0: Chief Executive John Lee has welcomed the recognition given to Hong Kong in the National 5-Year Plan. He said Hong Kong's role has been upgraded and that the SAR should shift from a local perspective to a broader national picture. He was speaking on a TV program, Vision 15, Hong Kong's chapter, jointly produced by RTHK and Tak Kun Wai Wai Media Group.
2: This is definitely a positive change, and I find it very encouraging. It shows that the country recognizes Hong Kong's effort in many areas, and that the city can bring value and make contributions to the nation's high-quality development. This kind of contribution is service. This is a form of recognition.
0: Health Secretary Lo Chung Mao has described an embryo samples mix-up at a local fertility clinic as unusual. The clinic said earlier that it was notified by an external testing laboratory about the irregularities in May and June. The case has prompted calls that such incidents be reported immediately. Professor Low said the case was of serious concern because the biopsy samples were not contaminated but were being replaced.
3: These

0: State Procedure Center has to report any serious untoward incident within 24 hours. So in this particular incident, the Department of Health has already requested the center to provide a report within 4 weeks. And based on the report and further investigation findings, the Department of Health will consider any penalty for breaching the CAP 633 ordinance.
1: An NGO is urging parents and schools to help young people manage online addiction and reconnect with life. The call came from Hong Kong Christian Service, which polled over 500 people aged 11 to 24. On average, they started using social media at around age 10, with youngest starting at just 2.5 years old. Zhou Tang, supervisor of a counseling center set up by the NGO, says his team has introduced a digital well-being framework to help young people strike a healthier balance between their real and digital lives.
2: We cannot escape from the trend of information technology or internet or social media in the world now. Most important is how parents facilitate our children and teenagers to develop the skill to identify the risk of online activities or how to tackle the negative experience. Also, school, our teachers do also have responsibility to teach or share experience with our teenagers to make use of this kind of new technology.
1: A Chinese industry regulator has warned users of a security backdoor embedded in versions of U.S. AI company Anthropic's coding tool, Claude Code. Aaron Tam has the details.
3: China's National Vulnerability Database, a cybersecurity platform, said the backdoor could allow the software to transmit sensitive information, including users' locations and identity-related identifiers, back to Anthropic's servers without users' consent. The regulator advised the relevant institutions and users to conduct a comprehensive check immediately and promptly uninstall or upgrade to the latest secure version from which the relevant backdoor code has been removed. It also urged organizations to strengthen network traffic monitoring to prevent the unauthorized leakage of sensitive data. Claude is not officially available in China, but it's possible to use its services in the country through VPN or third-party proxy services. Major Chinese tech companies like Alibaba have banned their employees from using Anthropic tools over security concerns.
1: Quick look at the weather. It's cloudy with a few showers, and there'll be more showers in some areas tomorrow with squally thunderstorms. Minimum temperature about 27 degrees in the morning. The current temperature 29 degrees, relative humidity 86%. The news from RTHK.

Arctic Monkeys featuring birthday boy Jamie Cook on guitar. Do I Wanna Know? No, that's what it's called. Yeah. It kicks off this third and what is the final hour of Sunset Sounds for this Wednesday evening. Simon Wilson with you for another 50 minutes or so. Coming up in that time, in about 20 minutes, we'll have a look at the weather. Then we'll be opening up the birthday file proper. See who's blowing out their candles and celebrating on this Wednesday. After which, we'll be dusting off them history books as we delve into antiquity and find out what happened on the 8th of July in history. That'll take us up to the news at 9. And Alison Howe will be along with her Common Room team. They'll be with you through till 10. Now, before the news at 8, we ran our survey for this Wednesday evening saying 48% of us admit we can't do what? No, it's not maths. I think that goes a lot higher, doesn't it? It's actually wire a plug, yes. 48% of us admit we can't wire a plug. Oh my goodness. What chance have we got in the electric age? From 1999, here's Duran Duran.

0: Duran Duran, Electric Barbarella. 15 minutes past eight. Now, the age of AI companions may be arriving faster than expected. Chinese robotics company Ubitech, has introduced the U-World U-1, which it says is the world's first full-size, mass-produced, ultra-bionic humanoid robot built for companionship. The robot can recognize over 20 human emotions with more than 90% accuracy, carry on natural conversations, remember past interactions, and provide personalized companionship. It features 88 degrees of freedom, lifelike synthetic skin, and is available in light, pro, and ultra models. I don't even want to. I'm scared to ask. I really am. Even before the first unit shipped, the U1 has already received 11,000 orders, with deliveries set to begin in September of this year. Prices range between about $17,000 up to $137,000. That's US dollars, yeah, depending on the model. Ubitech believes companion humanoid robots could become common in homes, helping families, older adults, and people living alone. I guess the question is, can they do the dishes and sweep up there? That's the important thing. What do you think? If you had the cash to splash, would you get one? I'd love to hear from you.
1: I am your automatic lover. Automatic lover. I am your automatic lover.

0: Oh, ma'am, let me help you pick up the oranges.
1: Thank you.
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Birthday Boy, Ricky Wolf, and the Flowerpot Men. Let's go to San Francisco. And that's it for the request section of today's show.

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0: A look at the weather forecast for tonight and tomorrow. Mainly cloudy with a few showers. And showers in some areas at first will be squally thunderstorms. Minimum temperature should be around 27 degrees. Hot with sunny periods during the day. Maximum temperature around 32 degrees in the concrete and a couple of degrees higher in the new territories. Winds will be moderate south to southeasterly and fresh at first. The outlook extremely hot in some areas on Friday and Saturday. Mainly fine but hazy. Sunny periods and one or two showers on Sunday. The weather will become unsettled in the following couple of days. Currently, the air quality health index is low with readings of 2 and 3. Air temperature 29 degrees. Relative humidity stands at 88%.

There she goes, 26 and a quarter minutes away from the news at 9. Time to open up the birthday file. If it's your birthday, many happy returns. Let's see who shares your special day. Born this day, 1944, Jeffrey Tambor, American actor known for the TV series Arrested Development and for playing Hank Kingsley in The Larry Sanders Show. Oh, he was also in Max Headroom as well, wasn't he? Yes. Murray, I think he played, celebrates 82 today. Born this day, 1944, Jamie Johansson, American drummer and percussionist, one of the founding members of the Allman Brothers Band, who released the classic album Eat a Peach in 1972, played their 1973 number 12 hit Ramblin' Man earlier. I think Jamie is the last surviving original Allman Brother. He celebrates his 82nd birthday today. Born this day, 1945, Ricky Wolf from English pop group The Flower Pot Men, played their 1967 UK number 4 hit Let's Go to San Francisco earlier, celebrating 81. Born this day, 1951, Angelica Houston. American actress, she starred as Morticia Adams in The Adams Family and Adams Family Values, also starred in Grifters, Pritzi's Honour and Oh, the Witches, yeah, celebrates 75 today. Born this day, 1956, we kicked off tonight's show with him, Russell Christian, English singer and musician with the Christians, celebrating his 70th today. Born this day, 1958, Kevin Bacon, American actor who has seemingly been in every film ever made, including Footloose, Flatliners, Apollo 13, also coined in by doing TV ads in the UK, celebrates 68 today. Born this

Say 1962, Joan Osborne, American singer-songwriter, in 1996 had a hit with One of Us, celebrate 64 today. Born this day 1968, Billy Crudup. American actor whose films include Sleepers, Almost Famous, Big Fish. What was it? Dr. Manhattan in Watchmen. Yeah, he celebrates 58 today. Born this day, 1971. We just heard from him. Neil Mavers, English drummer with The Lars, rock band from Liverpool. Originally active from 83 to 92. We played their 1990 number 13 UK single, There She Goes. Celebrates 55 today. Born this day, 1973, Kathleen Robertson, a Canadian actress best known for her role as Claire Arnold in Beverly Hills 90210, celebrating 53 today. Born this day, 1977, Milo Ventimiglia, American actor, best known for his role as Peter Petrelli on the TV series Heroes. Oh, he was really good in that. I'm going to have to revisit that one. Celebrating 49 today. Born this day, 1982... Sophia Bush, American actress, plays Brooke Davis in One Tree Hill, celebrates 44 today. Born this day, 1985, Jamie Cook, English guitarist with the Arctic Monkeys, is celebrating 41. Born this day, 1991, Virgil van Dijk, a Dutch footballer, plays for Liverpool, and he's a Netherlands national team captain, isn't he? I think he is. Celebrates 35 today. Born this day, 1998... Jaden Smith, American actor, son of Will Smith, is celebrating his 28th birthday today. For the special mention on the birthday file, we go to the 8th of July, 1970. Born this day, American singer who did one of my favourite tracks from the 1990s. It was just so different from everything else. Beck is celebrating his 56th birthday today.

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0: Birthday girl Joan Osborne. Nobody calling on the phone. From 1995. Except for the Pope, maybe in Rome. One of us. 13 minutes away from the news at 9. Coming up after the news at 9, Alison Howe will be along bringing her common room team with her. They'll take care of you through till 10. Then it's Michael Lance's turn with the Wednesday edition of After Hours. Takes you through till 1 in the morning, Thursday morning, throughout the hours of darkness, all the way through till the dawn of a brand new day. It is night music here on RTHK Radio 3. But right now...
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0: Let's dust off those history books and find out what happened on the 8th of July in history. 1497, Portuguese explorer Vasco da Gama set sail on the first direct European voyage to India. 1540, Henry VIII abolished all books containing errors and heresy. Sound familiar? 1776, the American Declaration of Independence was read aloud in Philadelphia, Pennsylvania, and the Liberty Bell was famously rung. 1856, American Charles E. Barnes patented a crank-operated machine gun, and war went into the modern era. 1881, the ice cream sundae was invented by accident in Two Rivers, Wisconsin. 1889, the first issue of the Wall Street Journal was published. 1889, the last bare-knuckle championship boxing match was fought in which John L. Sullivan defeated Jake Kilrain in 75 rounds for the heavyweight championship. The fight lasted, 2 hours and 16 minutes. Ouch! 1905, American Mae Sutton became the first foreigner to win a Wimbledon title, winning the ladies' singles title. 1918, author Ernest Hemingway was wounded in Italy while working as an ambulance driver for the American Red Cross. 1947, reports were broadcast that a UFO had crash-landed in Roswell, New Mexico, the day before. 1948, the United States Air Force accepted its first female recruits into a program called Women in the Air Force, or WAF. 1960, Francis Gary Powers was charged with espionage resulting from his flight over the Soviet Union, known as the U-2 incident. It occurred when Powers' U-2 spy plane was shot down over the Soviet Union, sparking a diplomatic crisis. 1965, Ronald Biggs, one of the great train robbers, scaled the wall of Wandsworth Prison in London using a rope ladder and escaped after serving just 15 months of his jail sentence. He was later found living in Brazil. 1980, an assassination attempt against a former Iraqi president, Saddam Hussein, took place. 1994, O.J. Simpson was ordered to stand trial on charges of murdering his ex-wife, Nicole, and her friend, Ronald Goldman. He was subsequently acquitted because he definitely didn't do it. No way, no. 1999, convicted murderer Alan Lee Davis was executed by electrocution in the state of Florida, the last use of the electric chair for capital punishment in Florida. In the year 2000, the fourth Harry Potter book, Harry Potter and the Goblet of Fire, was published.

2002, Michael Jackson spoke out against music industry's treatment of artists, alleging that the business was rife with racism. A spokesman for Jackson's record company label said that the remarks were ludicrous, spiteful and hurtful. 2004, Mark Persglove, known as the world's biggest bootlegger, was sentenced to 3 years and 6 months in jail for copying pirate CDs. 2007, Lewis Hamilton came third in his first British Grand Prix. 2011, Space Shuttle Atlantis was launched on its final mission in the US Space Shuttle program. 2014, Brazil faced an embarrassing loss to Germany, 1-7 in the 2014 World Cup semi-final. And 2020, Chancellor Rishi Sunak made his summer statement during COVID and announced plans to exempt most home buyers from paying any stamp duty and, eat out to help out for pubs and restaurants when the government's played half the bill. For the special mention on this day in history, we go back to 1954. Elvis Presley's debut single was played for the very first time on Memphis WHBQ. Recorded 3 days earlier, Elvis' rendition of an Arthur Crudup song was born out of improvisation while he and his band, the Blue Moon Boys, were in between takes at Sun Studio. Elvis led the band through an up-tempo version of the blues.

the world got a little taste of what was coming this day, 1954. Elvis Presley, That's All Right. And that's a wrap for this edition of Sunset Sounds. I'll be back with you tomorrow night, 6:30 through 9, doing it all over again. Have yourselves a wonderful Wednesday evening and a terrific Thursday. Closing off with Chic. From me, Simon Wilson. Bye now.

0: RTHK, the news at 9 with Azam Khan. Chief Executive John Lee has welcomed the recognition given to Hong Kong in the National 5-Year Plan. He said Hong Kong's role has been upgraded and that the SAR should shift from a local perspective to a broader national picture. He was speaking on a TV program, Vision 15, Hong Kong's chapter, jointly produced by RTHK and Ta Kung Wen Wei Media Group.
1: This is definitely a positive change, and I find it very encouraging. It shows that the country recognizes Hong Kong's effort in many areas and that the city can bring value and make contributions to the nation's high-quality development. This kind of contribution is service. This is a form of recognition.
0: Health Secretary Lo Chung Mao has described an embryo samples mix-up at a local fertility clinic as unusual. The clinic said earlier that it was notified by an external testing laboratory about the irregularities in May and June. The case has prompted calls that such incidents be reported immediately. Professor Lo said the case was of serious concern because the biopsy samples were not contaminated but were being replaced.
2: This state procedure center has to report any serious untoward incident within 24 hours. So in this particular incident, the Department of Health has already requested the center to provide a report within 4 weeks. And based on the report and further investigation findings, the Department of Health will consider any penalty for breaching the CAP 633 ordinance.
0: A think tank says a green mega event economy can drive synergy between economic growth and socio-environmental benefits. Releasing a policy research report, our Hong Kong Foundation said such a strategy could create a strong foundation to establish Hong Kong as a premier international mega event capital. The think tank's senior research manager and head of green and sustainability, Pascal Siu, has called for government action.
3: The government may consider implementing top-level policy that are going to lead the entire economy. As we study like this topic, we notice there are a lot of like stakeholders within this industry, from say like the venue, event organizers, like exhibitors and also attendees. So as there are quite a lot of participants or stakeholders here, we think the government should take the first step by implementing some top-level policies, say including carbon neutral mega events into the upcoming Hong Kong CAP 2050.
0: An NGO is urging parents and schools to help young people manage online addiction and reconnect with real life. The call came from Hong Kong Christian Service, which polled over 500.

0: 100 people aged 11 to 24. On average, they started using social media at around age 10, with the youngest starting at just 2.5 years old. Joe Tang, supervisor of a counseling center set up by the NGO, says his team has introduced a digital well-being framework to help young people strike a healthier balance between their real life and digital lives.
1: We cannot escape from the trend of information technology or internet or social media in the world now. Most important is how parents facilitate our children and teenagers to develop the skill to identify the risk of online activities or how to tackle the negative experience. Also, school, our teachers do also have responsibility to teach or share experience with our teenagers to make use of this kind of new technology.
0: U.S. President Donald Trump says a ceasefire with Iran is over, but he added that negotiations can continue. His statement sent oil prices soaring by 5%. Trump's remarks came hours after a relative calm in the Middle East was shattered by an exchange of fire between the U.S. military and Iran Revolutionary Guards. Speaking on the sidelines of the NATO summit in Turkey, Trump had choice words for Iran.
2: To me, I think it's over. I don't want to deal with them anymore. They're scum. You know what scum is? They're scum. They're sick people. They're led by sick people. And they're vicious, violent people. And if they had a nuclear weapon, they'd use it. As far as I'm concerned, it's over.
0: In a message on social media, the Speaker of Iran's parliament, Mohammad Bagher Ghalibaf, wrote that the era of bullying and extortion is over. A look at the weather now. Cloudy with a few showers. More showers in some areas at first tomorrow with squally thunderstorms. Minimum temperature being around 27 degrees in the morning. Hot with sunny periods in the afternoon. Maximum temperature around 32 degrees in the urban areas. Looking ahead, it'll be extremely hot in some areas on Friday and Saturday. It'll be mainly fine but hazy with sunny and one or two showers on Sunday. Current temperature 29 degrees. Relative humidity 89%. 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

My boy on RTHK Radio 3. How are we doing today? We had so much excitement yesterday when it comes to the secondary school placements results. I've got your latest details on

And welcome back to Power Up Your English with me, your host, Michelle. This week, I was handed a bunch of comics by my friends to check out. But I must admit, I'm not really a comic book reader. I usually prefer novels. But it's got me thinking about something incredibly exciting. Have you ever watched a superhero movie or TV show or read comics where you've thought to yourself, oh, I wish I could step into that world? Or, oh, I wish I had that superhero power? Because I know I definitely have. And so, I thought we could explore that in today's episode.

0: any superhero power, what would it be? Yep. I wonder what we would all choose. Because, well, frankly, there's just so many different powers to choose from. And then after that, we'll take a look into the following. Who are our real-life superheroes? And finally, take a look at what practical vocabulary and phrases there are. So, without further ado, let's take a look at what superhero powers some people chose. Hi, have you watched the latest Maverick movie?
1: I saw it last night and it was just epic.
2: I can't say that I have. Superhero movies aren't really my thing, to be honest.
1: Oh, no way! Oh, honestly, it was so good, yeah? Maverick takes on Zylo and then he just goes and, like, saves his mates. Oh, if only I had that superpower. I'd, like, you know, save the day every day. Like, hi-ya, hi-ya, ya-ya, ya! Cha-cha-cha-cha-cha-cha! And then, you know, I'd also probably have the power to stop time. You know, because I'm usually late for everything.
0: Well, I think it's fair to say that no one is going to mess with you.
1: Oh, ho, ho, ho. Well, it's fun to dream. Okay, go on then. If you could have any superpower, what would it be?
2: Good question. I think I'd choose
0: the ability to instantly speak, read, and understand every single language in the world. Think about it. On a personal level, it'd be a total lifesaver. I could talk to all the local people of all the places that I go on holiday to.
1: Huh. Yeah, makes sense.
0: Ah, sí, sí, sí. Muchas gracias, muchas gracias. Adios, adios. Konnichiwa, konnichiwa.
2: But the real benefit is how much it could help everyone else. I feel like most of the world's problems happen because people either don't understand each other or they just can't express themselves properly or, you know, express how they feel. If I had this power, I could act as a bridge and make sure everyone feels heard and that nobody ever feels left out or isolated just because of a language barrier.
1: Oh, wow. Okay, that's pretty deep, Cindy. Way better than what I was thinking.
0: Aww, thanks, Sam. Do you know?
3: Yo, yo, yo! What is up, everyone? It's your boy, Flexin' Felix.
4: Oh, what is up, everyone?
3: Now, guess what? I'm in my local 24/7, yeah? And I've just overheard these two people talk about what kind of superpower they would have if they were a superhero. But you know what? They weren't very good. In fact, I don't even think that they've really properly looked into what kind of superpowers they could have. They haven't even scratched the surface. Do you know what I mean? Yeah. Why, if it were up to me, I wouldn't choose anything boring like flying or saving people, yeah? What I would do is something way, way cooler. I'd have way cooler powers. Do you know what I call it? Insta style.

think about the time it would save, yeah? I mean, no more would I ever wake up with a bad hair day. I mean, I just wake up and poof, that's it.

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I mean, do you know what I mean? Right, that is all from me, your boy, Flexin' Felix. Don't forget to like, click, and subscribe. So, what about you? What superhero power would you like to have? Now, did you know that in the real world, we have so many real-life superheroes? I'm serious. Often, many real-life superheroes are unseen, and many don't take credit for all the amazing things that they do. Can you think of any? Here is one that I immediately thought of. Let's see if you can guess which real-life superhero I'm talking about by listening to these clues. They're an ultimate multitasker with incredible resilience that works 24 hours a day, 7 days a week, with no lunch breaks, no weekends off, and absolutely no annual leave. They act as frontline paramedics for boo-boos such as scraped knees or paper cuts. They have X-ray vision that can spot a lie from a mile away. They work in an environment with frequent high noise levels and at times in constant chaos. When required, they can become a personal chef for picky eaters who change their minds every 5 minutes. They are also a professional counselor who knows exactly how to fix a bad day. And they earn $0 a year for being this kind of superhero. Any ideas who I'm talking about? That's right! I'm talking about our parents. They are our real-life superheroes. They do so much for us on a daily basis, and for some, all whilst juggling a full-time job. And so, I think it's only fair to say that we are so, so grateful to our parents for everything that they do for us. So, thank you. But who else are our real-life superheroes? Well, let's take a look. Who are our real-life superheroes? Well, as we mentioned, the real-life superheroes that we have are often unseen. But some others might seem a bit more obvious. Also known as heroes without capes, I wonder if you would be able to spot them in our community. When we look closely at our community, we realise that real superheroes don't need magical powers. They are ordinary people doing extraordinary things. They are our unsung heroes. They don't wear masks or capes or costumes. Instead, they wear uniforms or everyday clothes, working hard behind the scenes to keep us safe, healthy, and smart. Why don't we take a look at some examples? Medical professionals. Medical professionals, such as doctors, nurses, and paramedics, are people whose superpower is healing people and having compassion. They work incredibly long shifts, help fight illnesses, and save lives every single day. They are the frontline defenders of our health. Firefighters and rescue teams. Now their superpower is all about bravery and unwavering selflessness. When a dangerous fire breaks out, everyone else runs away from it. Yet firefighters are the ones that literally run into the danger to rescue people and animals. Wow. 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Teachers give you the power of knowledge to build your future. Parents work tirelessly to provide a safe, loving home, whilst domestic helpers help look after us and our households, making sure that we are safe and cared for every single day. Interesting fact. Did you know that the word superhero was allegedly used all the way back as early as 1917 to describe real-life historic figures before it was ever used for comic book characters? People apparently used to use the phrase to praise people who showed immense courage and who did great things.
So the next time you see a nurse, a firefighter, your teacher, or anybody else that you think does superhero things, just remember that they are the real-life superheroes that help keep our community thriving. Practical vocabulary and phrases. Now that we've explored who our real-life superheroes are and what powers they possess, let's move on to our next segment, where we can take a look at what practical vocabulary and phrases there are from today. Unwavering, meaning never changing, weakening, or giving up. To be completely steady. For example, throughout my school exams, my parents gave me unwavering support. Thriving, meaning something that is growing, developing, becoming highly successful, healthy, or strong. For example, with good shops and safe streets, our neighborhood is a thriving community. Resilience, meaning the ability to quickly recover from difficulties, stress, or tiredness. For example, firefighters must have incredible resilience to face danger day after day. Unsung hero. An idiom meaning a person who does great or brave deeds but receives no public praise or thanks. For example, domestic helpers are unsung heroes who help us every day. Frontline, meaning people doing the most important work directly where a difficult or dangerous situation is happening. For example, frontline healthcare workers were crucial during the medical emergency. Well, that's the end of our episode today. I hope you had fun imagining what kind of superpower you would have. Thanks for watching today's episode of Power Up Your English. Catch us next time, where on the next episode, I'll have another question for you. Take care now. Bye.

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3: Hong Kong's secondary school placement results for this year. They just came out yesterday. Over 48,500 primary 6 students receiving their allocations. The Education Bureau confirmed that 95% of students got into one of their top 3 choices. Wow! And 84% secured the first choice. Figures that remain historically high. Well done, everyone. Total number of students participated adds up to 48,545 students. That is over 500 more than last year. With the self-allocation stage, 68% already got their first choice, but central allocation stage, 91% got one of their top 3, with 71% their top number one choice. Don't forget that you must register at the allocated secondary school either on July 9th or 10th, that is tomorrow or Friday. Parents registered on the I Am Smart platform, you can also check the results online. This year's satisfaction rates remain above 90% for consecutive years. But if you have any questions about this particular results, the Education Bureau's Placement Division hotline is at 2832-7740 or 2832-7700.

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0: 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Got a clear vision of what you want to do in life? Or still confused and feeling left behind? Every week, we bring you an out-of-the-ordinary Hong Kong story to inspire you as you embark on your own journey. It's time to go off-campus. Joining me, Alison Howe, this week is...
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0: Madeline from Make-A-Wish Hong Kong.
1: Welcome back, Madeline. How are you?
0: I am good. How are you?
1: Very, very good. Thank you for joining us. Now, in Make-A-Wish, you have small wishes, you have big wishes, you have the impossible dream that came true. Can you tell us about your career milestone if I was to ask you to choose one big moment?
0: I would say leading the organization through COVID.
1: Oh, yeah.
0: It was a really challenging time. And joining Make-A-Wish was my first role as the leader of the whole company. Mm. I used to lead a team, but never lead an organization. And through COVID, as we can imagine, way too many challenges, unforeseeable challenges. Yeah. We could not do our services. We could not get into the hospital. We cannot do home visits with our kids. Mm. And most of our wishes, especially those travel wishes, have to be put on hold. So that's the challenging part on our services. In terms of fundraising, that is also very hard because our fundraising campaign, our events are all put on hold. And I recall we planned our first flag day on street flag selling, but that was cancelled because of the COVID situations. And we had a Christmas charity sales and that had to be pulled off again because of the situations. And I think that was the most challenging part. So, but how we as the whole organization survived, we sit together and think about how can we adapt to the situations. Mm. And we adopt work from home policies and we also change our mode of service. And that was the first time we did Zoom wish catching instead of face-to-face wish catching. Of course, now Zoom is very common, but back then we need to develop the whole new protocol. How do we can do Zoom meetings with the children and the families, and we need to set up the guidelines, what we should do and what we should not do. And the skill set, like doing face-to-face versus Zoom, would be different. The kids could run away from the camera.
1: Right.
0: And in that situation, what would you do? So we also invite some other experts to share their experience with us. And luckily, we also, in terms of fundraising, we also find other new means of doing raising funds. We turn our offline events to online. Although our flag day was cancelled, we moved to online sales of the flag sheets.
1: Right.
0: And the merchandise. And the year after, we've also find new sources of funds. So I think the second year, for the first year, our number of service targets were reduced by half. But then the next year we all already catch up back to 80%. And then the third year we're getting better and better. And we're so glad that COVID is over.
1: Yeah.
0: And everything is back to normal.
1: That is incredible. Because I can only imagine how difficult it must have been to deal with the change at first when it started, and then to see how long is this going to last? How long can I not fundraise?
0: Yes, I think we are... I'm lucky to work with a very passionate team. They all put the children first. Mm. So during COVID, apart from what I talk about, like holding the whole organization, we also think about what would the children be needing. So at the first stage, everybody needs the mouth mask. Mm. So we asked for source different people and companies to find those masks and deliver to our children. And we also know that they are even facing an even tougher time because they cannot go out. And some of the kids, they can just only stay in the hospitals and nobody can go visit them.
1: Yeah.
0: Maybe just one of the family members could do. That is a really tough moment for them. So we also introduce a series of video contents for them so that they could learn even in the ward. And we also invited some very generous celebrities to shoot some videos with some encouraging messages for them. So having the whole organization working towards the same objective, like to serve our children, I think that is very, important and something that makes me happy going to work every day too.
1: For sure. Mm-hmm. I do know that there are loads of young people in Hong Kong who have that kindness in them as young as they could be. They could be surfacing children who are technically around the same age as them already.
0: Mm.
1: What's your kind of service age range?
0: In Make-A-Wish, we serve children aged 3 to 17 who suffered from critical illnesses.
1: Mm-hmm. Okay, so if you're listening out there, if this is something that ignite a little bit of a fire in you, stay tuned. We'll find you more information through Madeline throughout the week. Now let's play some music for today.
0: The next song I'll choose is Greatest Love of All.

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1: Common Room presents
0: Hashtag This.
2: Math 2.0 Day. Celebrated today on July 8th, it is all about showing math isn't just numbers on a page. It is the engine behind modern technology, apps, and innovation. Since the late 2000s, math and tech communities online have been talking about this day, and they started this to highlight how math powers the digital age, from algorithms to AI, and encourage people to see math as creative, not boring. This year's theme is Equations for Innovation, focusing on how math drives breakthroughs in coding, robotics, green energy, and everyday apps. So yes, next time you think about math, it's not just about homework, it is the secret code behind the modern world.

0: need to plan ahead in life?
1: Well, I've got a plan for our future. Step one, I transfer to your university in Manila.
2: I'm not.
1: Roomies!
3: Joe, stay off the mic.
2: It's not going to work because...
1: Step two,
2: I'm going to Caltech.
0: Wait, what?
2: In America.
0: It's exciting!
4: Joe, the chicken!
2: You're okay?
4: Oh my God, the chicken!
0: Yep. Guess we gotta make our last night count.
1: Best friends for life!

0: You really don't have to go all the way to the U.S. for school.
1: We're not kids anymore, Joe.
0: Well, at least we made some good memories. Risa!

0: Where are we?
1: Your hair!
0: What about it?
1: Mom's gonna kill me!
0: I can't remember a single thing about last night. Can you?
2: Welcome to Forgotten Island!
3: Are you some kind of cool weirdog? Do you transform during a full moon or at will?
4: It's personal, okay? I'm sorry, I can't control it.
0: Okay, what's going on?
4: Okay, last night.

0: Waboosh! Waboosh! Waboosh!
1: Focus!
2: This place may seem like a paradise, but it's dangerous. She's a demon who feeds on memories. You can forget everything.
1: Even each other?
2: You'll be stuck here forever. Like the rest of us.
3: Funny thing about memories. When you tear them away, they never come back.
1: These are our memories.
4: We are going home. Best friend.
1: I will never forget you.
5: Hold on to your butt.

0: local dog.
1: Oh no.
2: Raw, you in there, buddy?
3: That my best friend.
0: We are highlighting Forgotten Island that is coming to Hong Kong by September and taking you back to the launch event when DreamWorks Animation's president Margie Cohn talks to the creators about this movie.
1: General, you said it earlier too that this is actually set in the Philippines. Mm-hmm. Talk a little bit about the research that you did and the trips that you took to the Philippines, because some of those visuals, if you've ever been to the Philippines, like the phone wires, the islands, the color of the water, like it's spot on. So. Yeah. Tell us a little bit about that.
4: With pleasure. Obviously, we take this trip for the reason of the setting of the Philippines and having the crew come with us to experience the culture that Joel and I grew up with me being Filipino-American in my family, Joel, your wife Kathy being Filipina, your kids being Filipina. And we wanted to take the crew, you know, producer Mark Swift, production designer Ryan Carlson, art director Chris Grun, because obviously we want them to experience firsthand the beautiful world and culture of the Philippines. So that was one, you know, angle. And the other angle, of course, is that personal connection. So when Joel and I were writing this, my dad, who had passed away a few years ago from pancreatic cancer, but when Joel and I were writing this, my dad was sick and I was at home with my dad and we were working on the script together. And I remember just, you know, I was showing my dad early ideas and having him help me with Tagalog, and me and my sister joking, he's like, "That's not right, Chanwa." It's like, "Why did you teach me when I was younger?" So but the idea of, like, again, going back to the Philippines,

0: making memories with the ones you love and solidifying those connections.
1: Yeah, and you know, as Janiel mentioned, my wife is Filipina, and she was born in the Philippines and lived there till she was 9. And she actually hadn't been back until this research trip. And it's a wonderful thing. Janiel's, all his family out there in the Philippines, they threw a big block party for us. There's lots of karaoke, lots of food. Yeah. And it was so nice. They invited my wife's family from another town over to come to this party. And for me, you know, all the inspiration from the research trip of seeing the beautiful locations in the Philippines were wonderful, but it was the spirit of what that trip was that stuck with us. The seeing my wife be able to be reunited with family that she hadn't seen, you know, in over 30 years, it was so impactful. And I think that's a big thing that has stuck with us about memories and those moments we make.
2: I want to come to you, Gabby and Liza. What was it like to get a script that is just, you know, a beautiful story about friendship, but also so deeply entrenched in Filipino, like, mythology and folklore? Gabby?
3: Oh, my gosh. I was so excited. Like, you have no idea. Like, we were in the Philippines in 2019, and, like, my mom was literally trying to scare us talking about Manananggal and, like, all these other stories. Like, I literally grew up on them. So I just thought it was so cool. It was like, I get to share a piece of my childhood in this work and with the world. Like, that's so cool. That's super rewarding to me.
4: Yeah, for me, it was super exciting, too, because it's been a long-time dream of mine to be able to be in a project that really, like, represented the Philippines in a very accurate way, but at the same time is, like, universal enough for people outside of Filipinos and the Philippines to be able to relate to. And so, and aside from that, just to have, like, Filipino culture displayed or showcased by, like, a major studio, I think is very, very exciting because we don't really get that often. So it meant a lot to me. I was very, very excited and very honored to be part of this project.
5: Speaking about the Filipino culture, Beanie's also doing a song from the soundtrack. And here they are with Zero Pressure. Good night.

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2: 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All complaints will be treated in the strictest confidence.
3: RTHK, the news at 10 with Azam Khan. Health Secretary Lo Chung Mao has described an embryo sample's mix-up at a local fertility clinic as unusual. The clinic said earlier that it was notified by an external testing laboratory about the irregularities in May and June. The case has prompted calls as such incidents be reported immediately. Professor Lo said the case was of serious concern because the biopsy samples were not contaminated, but were being replaced.
4: These state procedure center has to report any serious untoward incident within 24 hours. So in this particular incident, the Department of Health has already requested the center to provide a report within 4 weeks. And based on the report and further investigation findings, the Department of Health will consider any penalty for breaching the CAP 633 ordinance.
3: Chief Executive John Lee has welcomed the recognition given to Hong Kong in the National 5-Year Plan. He said Hong Kong's role had been upgraded and that the SAR should shift from a local perspective to a broader national picture. He was speaking on a TV program, Vision 15, Hong Kong's Chapter, jointly produced by RTHK and Tak Kong Wen Wai Media Group.
5: This is definitely a positive change, and I find it very encouraging. It shows that the country recognizes Hong Kong's effort in many areas and that the city can bring value and make contributions to the nation's high-quality development. This kind of contribution is service. This is a form of recognition.
3: A think tank says a green mega-event economy can drive synergy between economic growth and socio-environmental benefits. Releasing a policy research report, Our Hong Kong Foundation said such a strategy could create a solid bedrock for establishing Hong Kong as a premier international mega event. The think tank's senior research manager and head of green and sustainability, Pascal Siu, has called for government action.
6: The government may consider implementing top-level policy that are going to lead the entire economy. As we study like this topic, we notice there are a lot of like stakeholders within this industry, from say like the venue, event organizers, like exhibitors and also attendees. So as there are quite a lot of participants or stakeholders here, we think the government should take the first step by implementing some top-level policies, say including carbon neutral mega events into the upcoming Hong Kong CAP 2050.
3: An NGO is urging parents and schools to help young people manage online addiction and reconnect with life. The call came from Hong Kong Christian Service, which polled over 500 people aged 11 to 24. On average, they started using social media at around 10, with the youngest starting at just 2.5 years old. Joe Tang, supervisor of a counseling center set up by the NGO, says his team has introduced a digital well-being framework to help young people strike a healthier balance between their real and digital lives.
7: We cannot escape from the trend of information technology or internet or social media in the world now. Most important is how parents facilitate our children and teenagers to develop the skill to identify the risk of online activities or how to tackle the negative experience. Also, school, our teachers do also have responsibility to teach or

0: share experience with our teenagers to make use of this kind of new technology.
1: U.S. President Donald Trump has threatened to halt trade with Spain amid a bitter row over Madrid's defense spending and failure to help Washington with the Iran war. Defense spending is a focal point of the NATO summit in Turkey that Trump is attending. He singled out Madrid, who back in March denied Washington from using its bases and airspaces for its attack on Iran.
2: Spain is a wasted cause. We don't want to do any trade business with Spain anymore, by the way. I'd like you to cut it off. Spain is a terrible partner. Okay, we don't want anything to do. Watch them come running back. Oh, they'll come running back. Oh, we don't have to trade with them. I don't want to do any more trade with them. All right?
3: Yes, sir.
2: Take it immediately. Don't even talk to them. They're hopeless. Bad people.
1: Trump also insisted he still wants Greenland, saying it's more important to the U.S. than Denmark. Quick look at the weather, mainly cloudy with a few showers, more showers in some areas. At first tomorrow with squally thunderstorms, minimum temperature around 27 degrees in the morning, hot with sunny periods in the afternoon. Maximum temperature will be around 32 degrees in the urban areas, a couple of degrees higher in new territories. Moderate south to southeasterly winds, fresh at first. Looking ahead, extremely hot in some areas on Friday and Saturday. It'll be mainly fine, but hazy with sunny periods and one or two showers on Sunday. The current temperature, 29 degrees, relative humidity, 86%. The news from RTHK.

Hours with Michael Lance. Usually we get a little wacky. Kind of getting wacky, but... met a new buddy today, a new mix engineer named Mikkel. And he just got me thinking about alternative rock, pop rock, emo, metal, that sort. So we're going to rock it out tonight. What do you say? 80s, 90s, 2000s mostly. So sit back and relax, get up and dance, grab some sustenance, an aperitif or two, and let's get serious right here on Radio 3. It's After Hours with Michael Lance. Rock on.

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0: 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Under the Bathing Beaches regulation, it is an offense to engage in water sports activities at temporarily closed public bathing beaches. 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
2: If you're just joining us, this is After Hours with Micah Lance. Hitting the alt-rock, pop-rock, emo nostalgia, road trip tunes. Here's Evanescence, Bring Me to Life.

Huge fan of Amy Lee. They just released a new album. It rocks. She is one of my favorite vocalists of all time. Here's Nirvana. Smells Like Teen Spirit.

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1: Linkin Park, baby. We are off on a roll on this Wednesday. Here's Creed, One Last Breath. It's After Hours with Michael Lance. Thanks for hanging out.

is After Hours with Michael Lance, The Killers, Mr. Brightside. Thanks for hanging out. We're going emo. We're going alt rock. We're going pop rock. We're on a road trip nostalgia.

Hoobastank, The Reason. On CHK Radio 3. Pulling out some goodies tonight. I'm excited. Here's Three Doors Down, Kryptonite.

Snow Patrol Chocolate. Man, I don't think I've heard that since about the time it came out. Here's Oasis, Champagne Supernova, 1996. About ready to wrap up our

0: RTHK, the news at 11 with Todd Harding. Tonight's headlines. Health authorities warn that fertility clinics should report incidents faster following an embryo mix-up at a clinic. John Lee says Hong Kong's role in the nation's 15th five-year plan has been upgraded. And at the NATO summit in Turkey, Donald Trump says a ceasefire with Iran is over. Health Secretary Loh Chung Mao has described an embryo samples mix-up at a local fertility clinic as unusual. The clinic said earlier that it was notified by an external testing laboratory about the irregularities in May and June. The case has prompted calls that such incidents be reported immediately. Professor Loh said the case was of serious concern because the biopsy samples were not contaminated but were being replaced.
1: These state procedure center has to report any serious untoward incident within 24 hours. So in this particular incident, the Department of Health has already requested the center to provide a report within 4 weeks. And based on the report and further investigation findings, the Department of Health will consider any penalty for breaching the CAP 633 ordinance.
0: Chief Executive John Lee has welcomed the recognition given to Hong Kong in the national five-year plan. He said Hong Kong's role has been upgraded and that the SAR should shift from a local perspective to a broader national picture. He was speaking on a TV program, Vision 15, Hong Kong's chapter, jointly produced by RTHK and a Ta Kung Wun Wei Media Group.
2: This is definitely a positive change, and I find it very encouraging. It shows that the country recognises Hong Kong's effort in many areas and that the city can bring value and make contributions to the nation's high-quality development. This kind of contribution is service. This is a form of recognition.
0: A think tank says a green mega-event economy can drive the synergy between economic growth and socio-environmental benefits. Releasing a policy research report, the Our Hong Kong Foundation says such a strategy could create a solid bedrock for establishing Hong Kong as a premier international mega-event capital. The think tank's senior research manager and head of green and sustainability, Pascal Su, has called for government action.
3: The government may consider implementing top-level policy that are going to lead the entire economy. As we study like this topic, we notice there are a lot of like stakeholders within this industry, from say like the venue, event organizers, like exhibitors and also attendees. So as there are quite a lot of participants or stakeholders here, we think the government should take the first step by implementing some top-level policies, say including carbon-neutral mega events into the upcoming Hong Kong CAP 2050.
0: US President Donald Trump says a ceasefire with Iran is over, but he added that negotiations can continue. His statement sent oil prices soaring by 5%. Trump's remarks came hours after a relative calm in the Middle East was shattered by an exchange of fire between the US military and Iran's Revolutionary Guard Corps. Speaking on the sidelines of the NATO summit in Turkey, Trump had choice words for Iran.
4: To me, I think it's over. I don't want to deal with them anymore. They're scum. You know what scum is? They're scum. They're sick people. They're led by sick people. And they're vicious, violent people. And if they had a nuclear weapon, they'd use it. As far as I'm concerned, it's over.
0: In a message on social media, the Speaker of Iran's parliament, Mohammad Bagher Kalibaf, wrote that the era of bullying and extortion is over. Meanwhile, Trump has threatened to halt trade with Spain amid a bitter row over Madrid's defense spending and failure to help Washington with the Iran war. Defense spending is a focal point of the NATO summit in Turkey, where Trump made the comments. He singled out Madrid, who back

0: March denied Washington from using its bases and airspaces for its attack on Iran.
1: Spain is a wasted cause. We don't want to do any trade business with Spain anymore, by the way. I'd like you to cut it off. Spain is a terrible partner. Okay, we don't want anything to do. Watch them come running back. Oh, they'll come running back. Oh, we don't have to trade with them. I don't want to do any more trade with them. All right?
2: Sure.
1: Take it immediately. Don't even talk to them. They're hopeless. Bad people.
0: The office of Spanish Prime Minister Pedro Sanchez says it was treating Trump's statements as business as usual, adding that bilateral relations benefited both countries. To the weather forecast, mainly cloudy with a few showers. More showers in some areas first thing tomorrow with squally thunderstorms. It'll be hot with sunny intervals in the afternoon. Winds will be moderate to fresh southerlies. Currently at the observatory, 29 degrees, humidity 85%. You're listening to RTHK. The time is 5 minutes past 11. The MTR Corporation has reaffirmed its commitment to enhancing escalator safety through a multi-pronged approach combining technology, public education, and on-the-ground support from safety ambassadors. Speaking at this year's escalator safety campaign, Cheris Lee, Deputy Director of Operating a Metro Segment, said that the MTR records approximately 500 escalator-related accidents annually, with elderly passengers accounting for roughly half of those incidents. To tackle the issue, Lee said the company has been increasingly turning to technology and public education in recent years.
3: Apart from the educations and promotions, we will have a new promotional video to be launched, and we are using new technology to help us to reduce the number of escalator accidents. We will use the big data to find out which stations that they have more escalator accidents, and also we have installed the cameras at some of our escalator landings to find out whether there are any small cones or screws that may jam into the escalators, and that will send an alarm to our station controllers, ask them to handle cones and the screws, etc.
0: An NGO is urging parents and schools to help young people manage online addiction and reconnect with real life. The call came from Hong Kong Christian Service, which polled over 500 people aged 11 to 24. On average, they started using social media at around age 10, with the youngest starting at just 2.5 years old. Joe Tang, supervisor of a counselling centre set up by the NGO, says his team has introduced a digital well-being framework to help young people strike a healthier balance between their real and digital lives.
4: We cannot escape from the trend of information technology or internet or social media in the world now. Most important is how parents facilitate our children and teenagers to develop the skill to identify the risk of online activities or how to tackle the negative experience. Also, school, our teachers do also have responsibility to teach or share experience with our teenagers to make use of this kind of new technology.
0: Financial Secretary Paul Chan says he will visit Saudi Arabia again later this year with a view to further strengthening ties with the Middle East. He was speaking at a technology event in Wan Chai.
5: I plan to lead a delegation to Saudi again later this year, bringing leading companies in infrastructure, green tech, healthcare, and advanced manufacturing, plus professionals in finance, investments, and the professional services sector, to explore concrete projects that will advance your goals and deepen our partnerships. There is enormous potential for us, Hong Kong and Saudi Arabia, to do more together.
0: Invest Hong Kong says the International Dragon Boat Federation has relocated its global headquarters to Hong Kong, a strategic move that clears the path for the World Dragon Boat Racing Championships to return to the city next year for the first time since 1997. The government agency noted that the IDBF chose Hong Kong as its new home over its previous base in London, citing the city's unique blend of cultural heritage and concrete commercial advantages. The central government has allocated 50 million yuan in natural disaster relief funds to Hubei and Gansu. The two provinces were hit by disasters this week, with 21 people killed in a landslide in Gansu, and thunderstorms and gales that hit Hubei left at least 11 dead. Wallace Wong tells us more.
2: The Ministry of Finance and Ministry of Emergency Management say the money will go towards emergency rescue and relief work in the two provinces. 20 million yuan will go to Hubei to support the relocation and resettlement of affected residents and the restoration and reconstruction of damaged homes. 30 million yuan will be used in Gansu for search and rescue, evacuation, emergency geological disaster response, and checks for potential secondary disaster risks. The Ministry of Finance says the country is facing a severe and complex flood control situation and that it will closely monitor disaster developments and strengthen funding support for local prevention and relief efforts.
0: The Chinese industry regulator has warned users of a security backdoor embedded in versions of US AI company Anthropic's coding tool Claude Code. Aaron Tam has the details.
6: China's National Vulnerability Database, a cybersecurity platform, said the backdoor could allow the software to transmit sensitive information, including users' locations and identity-related identifiers, back to Anthropic's servers without users' consent. The regulator advised the relevant institutions and users to conduct a comprehensive check immediately and promptly uninstall or upgrade to the latest secure version from which the relevant backdoor code has been removed. It also urged organizations to strengthen network traffic monitoring to prevent the unauthorized leakage of sensitive data. Claude is not officially available in China, but it's possible to use its services in the country through VPN or third-party proxy services. Major Chinese tech companies like Alibaba have banned their employees from using Anthropic tools over security concerns.
0: China aims to attract 190 million inbound tourist visits a year by 2030, according to a new five-year tourism development plan approved by the State Council. The move is part of efforts to boost consumption and deepen international exchanges. Marcus Lum reports.
7: The scheme targets inbound tourism spending of more than 150 billion US dollars annually, while calling for higher quality tourism services. To help meet the goals, China will further streamline services for visitors throughout their stay. The plan calls for expanding the visa-free entry program and increasing international air and rail connections. It also aims to improve convenience in payment, transportation, communications, and accommodation, as well as optimizing tax refund procedures.
0: Crowds have thronged the streets of Iraqi city Najaf as the coffin of Iran's supreme leader Ali Khamenei today moved through the holy city in a procession devoted to Iraq, home to Shia Islam's most sacred shrines. Iran began 6 days of public funeral ceremonies for Khamenei on Saturday, including a dedicated day to neighboring Iraq. The Islamic Republic hopes the marathon ceremonies will project strength and unity after the Middle East war, which started with US-Israeli strikes that killed Khamenei and several relatives on February the 28th. Khamenei's final burial will take place tomorrow in his hometown of Mashhad in northeast Iran. Dozens of protesters gathered near the site where an agent of U.S. Immigration and Customs Enforcement, or ICE, had fatally shot a man in Houston earlier in the day, mourning the victim and expressing anger over the Trump administration's escalating immigration crackdown. The U.S. Department of Homeland Security said a federal immigration agent shot and killed a Mexican national during an attempted vehicle stop. ICE has been a major lightning rod for controversy in the country, with a number of high-profile fatal shootings. This local resident at the protest expressed her grief.
8: What are they doing? Murdering innocent Mexican people. They come to work. They come here to work. So what if they don't got papers? So what? Trump did this. Trump did this. Trump did it. These people have been here for years. For years. Trump did this to us. What happened to taking the murderers out? What happened to taking the rapists out? What happened to taking the drug dealers down? Not innocent people. That's not what you said, President Trump. You didn't say that.
0: To sports, and at the Football World Cup, reigning champions Argentina are through to the quarterfinals after staging a remarkable late comeback to beat Egypt 3-2. The victory sets up a clash with Switzerland, who beat Colombia on penalties after a goalless draw. Carlos Escueta has more.
9: With just 11 minutes of regulation time left on the clock, the reigning champions had looked down and out with their bid for back-to-back World Cup titles hanging by a thread in Atlanta. Two goals from the Egyptians had Argentina staring down the barrel of a 2-0 deficit before Christian Romero came to the defending champions' rescue in the 79th minute. His header set the stage for a spectacular fight back, with Lionel Messi smashing home the equalizer 4 minutes later to send the Argentina faithful in the crowd into raptures. Enzo Fernandez secured the 3-2 win for the holders with a superb header 2 minutes into stoppage time. Argentina next faced Switzerland in the quarterfinals, who defeated Colombia on penalties 4-3 after a goalless draw. Argentina coach Lionel Scaloni spoke highly of his side's resilience.
10: As for today, it's not to make a big deal or as if we have reached a final, but the significance of today is comparable to so many other great moments we've experienced. Why? Because it's the feeling of a team that, whatever's going on, never stops pushing forward. At the end of the day, that's what football is all about. Strategy is important. I'm not going to say it isn't important, but if we hadn't had that spirit we showed today, we would have been knocked out.
9: The loss was a tough break for Egypt, who rewrote the nation's footballing history by qualifying for the knockout stage of a World Cup for the first time in their history.
0: Carlos Escueta, and that's the news, weather and sport from RTHK.
11: This is After Hours with Michael Lance. Thanks for hanging out.

0: The 2026 population census is underway. Selected households will get a notification letter in a purple envelope from the Census and Statistics Department and can do the survey online, anytime, anywhere. Or call 182026 for a telephone interview. Census officers will also visit households for interviews if needed. All collected data will be kept in strict confidence. 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
1: The chief executive is leading the government to draft the first Hong Kong's five-year plan, which is closely related to you and me. In the next 5 years, Hong Kong should further improve its competitiveness, consolidate and enhance its strengths, seize opportunities from national development, and strive for faster economic growth and better livelihoods. The chief executive has instructed the Constitutional and Mainland Affairs Bureau to hold a public consultation. We welcome your views. Let's shape the blueprint for the next 5 years together.
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Californication, already to the halfway point of tonight's festivities, just like that. Time flies when you're having fun. Here's some Afternoon with Nickelback.

some alt rock, pop rock, emo nostalgia. We're out on a road trip. Here's Audioslave, Like a Stone, on After Hours with Michael Lance.

Coldplay, the scientist, gonna start pulling things back here. Still hanging in the alt rock, pop rock style, late 90s, early 70s, or 2000s. Here's somewhere only we know.

Always love Matchbox 20 vibes. If you're gone. Like I said, time flies when you're having fun. My goodness, it's already almost Thursday. Here's some Goo Goo Dolls. Iris, this is After Hours with Michael Lance. Thanks for hanging out.

This is After Hours with Michael Lance. Bye-bye to Wednesday. Hello, Thirsty Thursday. I'm going to finish off with some Incubus Drive acoustic version. HK Radio 3. News coming up next.

0: RTHK, the news at 12 with Todd Harding. Chief Executive John Lee has welcomed the recognition given to Hong Kong in the national five-year plan. He said Hong Kong's role has been upgraded and that the SAR should shift from a local perspective to a broader national picture. He was speaking on a TV program, Vision 15, Hong Kong's Chapter, jointly produced by RTHK and Attar Kung Wun Wei Media Group.
1: This is definitely a positive change, and I find it very encouraging. It shows that the country recognises Hong Kong's effort in many areas and that the city can bring value and make contributions to the nation's high-quality development. This kind of contribution is service. This is a form of recognition.
0: A think tank says a green mega-event economy can drive the synergy between economic growth and socio-environmental benefits. Releasing a policy research report, the Our Hong Kong Foundation says such a strategy could create a strong bedrock for establishing Hong Kong as a premier international mega-event capital. The think tank's senior research manager and head of green and sustainability, Pascal Xu, has called for government action.
2: The government may consider implementing top-level policy that are going to lead the entire economy. As we study like this topic, we notice there are a lot of like stakeholders within this industry, from, say, like the venue, event organizers, like exhibitors and also attendees. So as there are quite a lot of participants or stakeholders here, we think the government should take the first step by implementing some top-level policies, say, including carbon-neutral mega events into the upcoming Hong Kong CAP 2050.
0: Cathay Pacific has confirmed that a flight from Hong Kong to London Heathrow on Saturday experienced a temporary loss of communication with local air traffic control. That led to an interception by fighter jets from Hungary. Wallace Wong reports.
3: Cathay confirmed the incident after the Hungarian defense minister said in a social media post that the Airbus A350 plane lost contact with air traffic controllers over Romanian airspace, which triggered NATO's quick reaction alert. Hungary, which borders Romania, scrambled fighter jets to issue a visual warning. Cathay says in a statement that the incident resulted in interception by the authorities in accordance with internationally recognized protocols. The airline says communication was simultaneously restored and the flight continued to its destination as planned. It added the flight adhered to its authorized routing at all times and at no point was the safety of the aircraft or those on board compromised. The airline says the crew reported the incident immediately and an investigation is underway.
0: The Civil Aviation Department says it's highly concerned about the incident and is following up on the case. It's told Cathay to submit an investigation report within a week. An NGO is urging parents and schools to help young people manage online addiction and reconnect with real life. The call came from the Hong Kong Christian Service, which surveyed more than 500 people aged 11 to 24. On average, they started using social media at around the age of 10, with the youngest starting at just 2.5 years old. Joe Tang, supervisor of a counselling centre set up by the NGO, says his team has introduced a digital well-being framework to help young people strike a healthier balance between their real and digital lives.
4: We cannot escape from the trend of information technology or internet or social media in the world now. Most important is how parents facilitate our children and teenagers to develop the skill to identify the risk of online activities or how to tackle the negative experience. Also, school, our teachers do also have responsibility to teach or share experience with our teenagers to make use of this kind of new technology.
0: Invest Hong Kong says the International Dragon Boat Federation has relocated its global headquarters to Hong Kong, a strategic move that clears the path for the World Dragon Boat Racing Championships to return to the city next year, for the first time since 1997. The government agency noted that the IDBF chose Hong Kong as its new home over its previous base in London, citing the city's unique blend of cultural heritage and concrete commercial advantages. And the weather forecast, mainly cloudy with a few showers.

0: Showers and isolated thunderstorms, hot with sunny intervals in the afternoon. Winds will be moderate to fresh southerlies. Still more showers first thing tomorrow, but those showers will ease off gradually later. It'll be extremely hot in some areas on Friday and Saturday, and mainly fine but hazy. Currently at the observatory, 29 degrees Celsius, relative humidity at 84%. That's the news and weather from RTHK.
1: Happy Thirsty Thursday. We're going to kick off things with 30 Seconds Tomorrow's once again. Pulling things back here in a bit. This is After Hours with Michael Lance. Thanks for hanging out.

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Just at the halfway point of the hour, winding things down. Hope you've been enjoying the road trip. Alt rock, emo, pop rock, nostalgia vibe tonight. Here's The Calling, wherever you will go.

Got a handful of tunes locked in here before I turn things over to night music. Here's Creed, My Sacrifices After Hours with Michael Lance.

0: Got some Matchbox 20 and Semisonic to finish off the evening. Be back later, taking us right into Friday.
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0: This has been After Hours with Michael Lance. Thanks for hanging out. I'm out.

RTHK, the news at 1 with Todd Harding. Chief Executive John Lee has welcomed the recognition given to Hong Kong in the national five-year plan. He said Hong Kong's role has been upgraded and that the SAR should shift from a local perspective to a broader national picture. He was speaking on a TV program, Vision 15, Hong Kong's chapter, jointly produced

0: by RTHK and the Ta Kung Wen Wei Media Group.
1: This is definitely a positive change, and I find it very encouraging. It shows that the country recognises Hong Kong's effort in many areas, and that the city can bring value and make contributions to the nation's high-quality development. This kind of contribution is service. This is a form of recognition.
0: A think tank says a green mega-event economy can drive the synergy between economic growth and socio-environmental benefits. Releasing a policy research report, the Our Hong Kong Foundation said such a strategy could create a strong bedrock for establishing Hong Kong as a premier international mega-event capital. The think tank's senior research manager and head of green and sustainability, Pascal Hsu, has called for government action.
2: The government may consider implementing top-level policy that are going to lead the entire economy. As we study like this topic, we notice there are a lot of like stakeholders within this industry, from say like the venue, event organizers, like exhibitors and also attendees. So as there are quite a lot of participants or stakeholders here, we think the government should take the first step by implementing some top-level policies, say including carbon neutral mega events into the upcoming Hong Kong CAP 2050.
0: Cathay Pacific has confirmed that a flight from Hong Kong to London Heathrow on Saturday experienced a temporary loss of communication with local air traffic control. That led to an interception by fighter jets from Hungary. Wallace Wong reports.
3: Cathay confirmed the incident after the Hungarian defense minister said in a social media post that the Airbus A350 plane lost contact with air traffic controllers over Romanian airspace, which triggered NATO's quick reaction alert. Hungary, which borders Romania, scrambled fighter jets to issue a visual warning. Cathay says in a statement that the incident resulted in interception by the authorities in accordance with internationally recognized protocols. The airline says communication was simultaneously restored and the flight continued to its destination as planned. It added the flight adhered to its authorized routing at all times and at no point was the safety of the aircraft or those on board compromised. The airline says the crew reported the incident immediately and an investigation is underway.
0: The Civil Aviation Department says it's highly concerned about the incident and is following up on the case. It's told Cathay to submit an investigation report within a week. An NGO is urging parents and schools to help young people manage online addiction and reconnect with real life. The call came from the Hong Kong Christian Service, which surveyed more than 500 people aged 11 to 24. On average, they started using social media at around the age of 10, with the youngest starting at just 2.5 years old. Joe Tang, the supervisor of a counselling centre set up by the NGO, says his team has introduced a digital well-being framework to help young people strike a healthier balance between their real and digital lives.
4: We cannot escape from the trend of information technology or internet or social media in the world now. Most important is how parents facilitate our children and teenagers to develop the skill to identify the risk of online activities or how to tackle the negative experience. Also, school, our teachers do also have responsibility to teach or share experience with our teenagers to make use of this kind of new technology.
0: Invest Hong Kong says the International Dragon Boat Federation has relocated its global headquarters to Hong Kong, a strategic move that clears the path for the World Dragon Boat Racing Championships to return to the city next year, for the first time since 1997. The government agency noted that the IDBF chose Hong Kong as its new home over its previous base in London, citing the city's unique blend of cultural heritage and concrete commercial advantages. And the weather forecast, mainly cloudy with a few showers. More showers in some areas first thing, with squally thunderstorms. Hot with sunny intervals in the afternoon. Winds will be moderate to fresh southerlies. Still more showers first thing tomorrow, but those showers will ease off gradually, and it'll be extremely hot in some areas on Friday and Saturday. Currently at the observatory, 29 degrees, humidity at 85%. 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
5: With the soundtrack to your midnight hours, this is Night Music.

0: RTHK, the news at 2 with Todd Harding. Chief Executive John Lee has welcomed the recognition given to Hong Kong in the National Five-Year Plan. He said Hong Kong's role has been upgraded and that the SAR should shift from a local perspective to a broader national picture. He was speaking on a TV programme, Vision 15, Hong Kong's chapter, jointly produced by RTHK and the Ta Kung Wen Wei Media Group.
1: This is definitely a positive change, and I find it very encouraging. It shows that the country recognises Hong Kong's effort in many areas and that the city can bring value and make contributions to the nation's high-quality development. This kind of contribution is service. This is a form of recognition.
0: A think tank says a green mega-event economy can drive the synergy between economic growth and socio-environmental benefits. Releasing a policy research report, the Our Hong Kong Foundation says such a strategy could create a strong bedrock for establishing Hong Kong

0: as a premier international mega event capital. The think tank's senior research manager and head of green and sustainability, Pascal Hsu, has called for government action.
1: The government may consider implementing top-level policy that are going to lead the entire economy. As we study like this topic, we notice there are a lot of like stakeholders within this industry, from say like the venue, event organizers, like exhibitors and also attendees. So as there are quite a lot of participants or stakeholders here, we think the government should take the first step by implementing some top-level policies, say including carbon-neutral mega events into the upcoming Hong Kong CAP 2050.
0: Cathay Pacific has confirmed that a flight from Hong Kong to London Heathrow on Saturday experienced a temporary loss of communication with local air traffic control. That led to an interception by fighter jets from Hungary. Wallace Wong reports.
2: Cathay confirmed the incident after the Hungarian defense minister said in a social media post that the Airbus A350 plane lost contact with air traffic controllers over Romanian airspace, which triggered NATO's quick reaction alert. Hungary, which borders Romania, scrambled fighter jets to issue a visual warning. Cathay says in a statement that the incident resulted in interception by the authorities in accordance with internationally recognized protocols. The airline says communication was simultaneously restored and the flight continued to its destination as planned. It added the flight adhered to its authorized routing at all times and at no point was the safety of the aircraft or those on board compromised. The airline says the crew reported the incident immediately and an investigation is underway.
0: The Civil Aviation Department says it's highly concerned about the incident and is following up on the case. It's told Cathay to submit an investigation report within a week. An NGO is urging parents and schools to help young people manage online addiction and reconnect with real life. The call came from the Hong Kong Christian Service, which surveyed more than 500 people aged 11 to 24. On average, they started using social media at around the age of 10, with the youngest starting at just 2.5 years old. Joe Tang, the supervisor of a counselling centre set up by the NGO, says his team has introduced a digital well-being framework to help young people strike a healthier balance between their real and digital lives.
3: We cannot escape from the trend of information technology or internet or social media in the world now. Most important is how parents facilitate our children and teenagers to develop the skill to identify the risk of online activities or how to tackle the negative experience. Also, school, our teachers do also have responsibility to teach or share experience with our teenagers to make use of this kind of new technology.
0: Invest Hong Kong says the International Dragon Boat Federation has relocated its global headquarters to Hong Kong, a strategic move that clears the path for the World Dragon Boat Racing Championships to return to the city next year, for the first time since 1997. The government agency noted that the IDBF chose Hong Kong as its new home over its previous base in London, citing the city's unique blend of cultural heritage and concrete commercial advantages. And the weather forecast, mainly cloudy with a few showers. More showers in some areas with squally thunderstorms at first. It'll be hot with sunny intervals this afternoon. Winds will be moderate to fresh southerlies. Still more showers first thing tomorrow, but those showers will ease off gradually later. It'll be extremely hot in some areas tomorrow and on Saturday and mainly fine but hazy. Currently at the observatory, 29 degrees Celsius, humidity 86%. News and weather, RTHK.

be ready.

0: RTHK, the news at 3 with Todd Harding. Chief Executive John Lee has welcomed the recognition given to Hong Kong in the National 5-Year Plan. He said Hong Kong's role has been upgraded and that the SAR should shift from a local perspective to a broader national picture. He was speaking on a TV programme, Vision 15, Hong Kong's chapter, jointly produced by RTHK and the Ta Kung Wan Wei Media Group.
1: This is definitely a positive change, and I find it very encouraging. It shows that the country recognises Hong Kong's effort in many areas and that the city can bring value and make contributions to the nation's high-quality development. This kind of contribution is service. This is a form of recognition.
0: A think tank says a green mega-event economy can drive the synergy between economic growth and socio-environmental benefits. Releasing a policy research report, the Our Hong Kong Foundation said such a strategy could create a strong bedrock for establishing Hong Kong as a premier international mega-event capital. The think tank's senior research manager and head of green and sustainability, Pascal Hsu, has called for government action.
2: The government may consider implementing top-level policy that are going to lead the entire economy. As we study like this topic, we notice there are a lot of like stakeholders within this industry, from say like the venue, event organizers, like exhibitors and also attendees. So as there are quite a lot of participants or stakeholders here, we think the government should take the first step by implementing some top-level policies, say including carbon-neutral mega events into the upcoming Hong Kong CAP 2050.

0: Cathay Pacific has confirmed that a flight from Hong Kong to London Heathrow on Saturday experienced a temporary loss of communication with local air traffic control. That led to an interception by fighter jets from Hungary. Wallace Wong reports.
1: Cathay confirmed the incident after the Hungarian defense minister said in a social media post that the Airbus A350 plane lost contact with air traffic controllers over Romanian airspace, which triggered NATO's quick reaction alert. Hungary, which borders Romania, scrambled fighter jets to issue a visual warning. Cathay says in a statement that the incident resulted in interception by the authorities in accordance with internationally recognized protocols. The airline says communication was simultaneously restored and the flight continued to its destination as planned. It added the flight adhered to its authorized routing at all times and at no point was the safety of the aircraft or those on board compromised. The airline says the crew reported the incident immediately and an investigation is underway.
0: The Civil Aviation Department says it's highly concerned about the incident and is following up on the case. It's told Cathay to submit an investigation report within a week. An NGO is urging parents and schools to help young people manage online addiction and reconnect with real life. The call came from the Hong Kong Christian Service, which surveyed more than 500 people aged 11 to 24. On average, they started using social media at around the age of 10, with the youngest starting at just 2.5 years old. Joe Tang, the supervisor of a counselling centre set up by the NGO, says his team has introduced a digital well-being framework to help young people strike a healthier balance between their real and digital lives.
2: We cannot escape from the trend of information technology or internet or social media in the world now. Most important is how parents facilitate our children and teenagers to develop the skill to identify the risk of online activities or how to tackle the negative experience. Also, school, our teachers do also have responsibility to teach or share experience with our teenagers to make use of this kind of new technology.
0: Invest Hong Kong says the International Dragon Boat Federation has relocated its global headquarters to Hong Kong, a strategic move that clears the path for the World Dragon Boat Racing Championships to return to the city next year for the first time since 1997. The government agency noted that the IDBF chose Hong Kong as its new home over its previous base in London, citing the city's unique blend of cultural heritage and concrete commercial advantages. To the weather forecast, mainly cloudy with a few showers, more showers in some areas with squally thunderstorms at first. It'll be hot with sunny intervals this afternoon and a top temperature of about 32 degrees in town, a few degrees higher in the New Territories. Winds will be moderate to fresh southerlies. Still more showers first thing tomorrow, but those showers will ease off gradually later. Currently at the observatory, 29 degrees Celsius, humidity at 85%. That's the news and weather from RTHK.

0: RTHK, the news at 4 with Todd Harding. Chief Executive John Lee has welcomed the recognition given to Hong Kong in the National 5-Year Plan. He said Hong Kong's role had been upgraded and that the SAR should shift from a local perspective to a broader national picture. He was speaking on a TV program, Vision 15, Hong Kong's chapter, jointly produced by RTHK and the Ta Kung Wen Wei Media Group.
1: This is definitely a positive change. And I find it very encouraging. It shows that the country recognises Hong Kong's effort in many areas and that the city can bring value and make contributions to the nation's high-quality development. This kind of contribution is service. This is a form of recognition.
0: A think tank says a green mega-event economy can drive the synergy between economic growth and socio-environmental benefits. Releasing a policy research report, the Our Hong Kong Foundation said such a strategy could create a strong bedrock for establishing Hong Kong as a premier international mega-event capital. The think tank's senior research manager and head of green and sustainability, Pascal Su, has called for government action.
2: The government may consider implementing top-level policy that are going to lead the entire economy. As we study like this topic, we notice there are a lot of like stakeholders within this industry, from say like the venue, event organizers, like exhibitors and also attendees. So as there are quite a lot of participants or stakeholders here, we think the government should take the first step by implementing some top-level policies, say including carbon-neutral mega events into the upcoming Hong Kong CAP 2050.
0: Cathay Pacific has confirmed that a flight from Hong Kong to London Heathrow on Saturday experienced a temporary loss of communication with local air traffic control. That led to an interception by fighter jets from Hungary. Wallace Wong reports.
3: Cathay confirmed the incident after the Hungarian defense minister said in a social media post that the Airbus A350 plane lost contact with air traffic controllers over Romanian airspace, which triggered NATO's quick reaction alert. Hungary,

0: which borders Romania, scrambled fighter jets to issue a visual warning. Cathay says in a statement that the incident resulted in interception by the authorities in accordance with internationally recognized protocols. The airline says communication was simultaneously restored and the flight continued to its destination as planned. It added the flight adhered to its authorized routing at all times and at no point was the safety of the aircraft or those on board compromised. The airline says the crew reported the incident immediately and an investigation is underway.
1: The Civil Aviation Department says it's highly concerned about the incident and is following up on the case. It's told Cathay to submit an investigation report within a week. An NGO is urging parents and schools to help young people manage online addiction and reconnect with real life. The call came from the Hong Kong Christian Service, which surveyed more than 500 people aged 11 to 24. On average, they started using social media around the age of 10, with the youngest starting at just 2.5 years old. Joe Tang, the supervisor of a counselling centre set up by the NGO, says his team has introduced a digital well-being framework to help young people strike a healthier balance between their real and digital lives.
2: We cannot escape from the trend of information technology or internet or social media in the world now. Most important is how parents facilitate our children and teenagers to develop the skill to identify the risk of online activities or how to tackle the negative experience. Also, school, our teachers do also have responsibility to teach or share experience with our teenagers to make use of this kind of new technology.
1: Invest Hong Kong says the International Dragon Boat Federation has relocated its global headquarters to Hong Kong, a strategic move that clears the path for the World Dragon Boat Racing Championships to return to the city next year for the first time since 1997. The government agency noted that the IDBF chose Hong Kong as its new home over its previous base in London, citing the city's unique blend of cultural heritage and concrete commercial advantages. To the weather forecast, mainly cloudy with a few showers. More showers in some areas with squally thunderstorms at first. It'll be hot with sunny intervals this afternoon. A high of about 32 degrees in town, a few degrees higher in the new territories. Winds will be moderate to fresh southerlies. Currently at the observatory, 29 degrees Celsius. Relative humidity now stands at 86%. Please be advised the thunderstorm warning is now in force. News and weather, RTHK.

0: Party HK, the news at 5 with Todd Harding. The US military says its forces have launched new strikes against Iran. In a post on X, US Central Command said the strikes were aimed at curbing Tehran's ability to target shipping in the Strait of Hormuz, saying Washington would hold Iran accountable. US President Donald Trump has played down the risk of an all-out war with Iran that might erupt in the wake of military strikes from both sides. Speaking in Ankara after a NATO summit, he said Iran's leaders were doing the country a disservice by not reaching a deal with Washington. He said Iran was not in a position to fight a war with the United States.
1: No, I don't think it's going to start again. I think it's going to go very quickly. They hit a couple of ships, and so we hit them much harder. When they hit, we hit 10 times harder. You know, we hit much harder than they do.
0: Yesterday, Iran said it had attacked U.S. military sites in Bahrain and Kuwait after U.S. forces struck Iranian targets in response to attacks on tankers in the Strait of Hormuz. Here in Hong Kong, the Civil Aviation Department has given Cathay Pacific a week to submit a report after a Cathay flight from Hong Kong to London Heathrow on Saturday temporarily lost communication with air traffic control. This led to the scrambling of Hungarian fighter jets. Wallace Wong reports.
2: Cathay confirmed the incident after the Hungarian defense minister said in a social media post that the Airbus A350 plane lost contact with air traffic controllers over Romanian airspace, which triggered NATO's quick reaction alert. Hungary, which borders Romania, scrambled fighter jets to issue a visual warning. Cathay says in a statement that the incident resulted in interception by the authorities in accordance with internationally recognized protocols. The airline says communication was simultaneously restored and the flight continued to its destination as planned. It added the flight adhered to its authorized routing at all times and at no point was the safety of the aircraft or those on board compromised. The airline says the crew reported the incident immediately and an investigation is underway.
0: An NGO is urging parents and schools to help young people manage online addiction and reconnect with real life. The call came from the Hong Kong Christian Service, which surveyed more than 500 people aged 11 to 24. On average, they started using social media at around the age of 10, with the youngest starting at just 2.5 years old. Joe Tang, the supervisor of a counselling centre set up by the NGO, says his team has introduced a digital well-being framework to help young people strike a healthier balance between their real and digital lives.
3: We cannot escape from the trend of information technology or internet or social media in the world now. Most important is how parents facilitate

0: children and teenagers to develop the skill to identify the risk of online activities or how to tackle the negative experience. Also, school, our teachers do also have responsibility to teach or share experience with our teenagers to make use of this kind of new technology.
1: British hard-right lawmaker Nigel Farage has defended his decision to stand down and force a by-election as his finances come under scrutiny by parliamentary authorities. On Tuesday, Britain's main party said they would not stand, describing the move by the Reform UK MP as a stunt. Farage spoke to the media.
2: Well, number one, I have nothing to apologise for at all. I haven't broken the law in any way at all. And I'm firmly of the belief, backed up by strong legal opinion, that I have not broken Parliament's rules either. However, as a result of constantly being referred and complained about, it now would appear from the media pylon and from the political party pylon that I'm guilty of virtually everything. I've been painted out to the people in this constituency, frankly, as being a crook.
1: To finance news, on Wall Street, the S&P 500 has ended lower after US President Donald Trump said an interim deal aimed at ending the war with Iran was, quote, over, while Broadcom led gains among recently battered chip stocks. The S&P 500 fell 0.3% to 7,482. The Dow fell 1.1% to 52,348, while the Nasdaq rose 0.2% to 25,870. And the weather forecast, mainly cloudy with a few showers. More showers in some areas with squally thunderstorms at first. It'll be hot with sunny intervals this afternoon. A high of about 32 degrees in town and a few degrees even higher in the New Territories. Winds will be moderate south to southeasterlies. Still more showers first thing tomorrow. Currently at the observatory, 28 degrees Celsius, humidity at 88%. The thunderstorm warning is currently in force. News and weather, RTHK.
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0: RTHK, the news at 6 with Todd Harding. The US military says its forces have launched new strikes against Iran. In a post on X, US Central Command said the strikes were aimed at curbing Tehran's ability to target shipping in the Strait of Hormuz, saying Washington would hold Iran accountable. US President Donald Trump has played down the risk of an all-out war with Iran in the wake of military strikes from both sides. Speaking in Ankara after a NATO summit, he said Iran's leaders were doing the country a disservice by not reaching a deal with Washington. He said Iran was not in a position to fight a war with the United States.
1: No, I don't think it's going to start again. I think it's going to go very quickly. They hit a couple of ships, and so we hit them much harder. When they hit, we hit 10 times harder. You know, we hit much harder than they do.
0: Yesterday, Iran said it had attacked U.S. military sites in Bahrain and Kuwait after U.S. forces struck Iranian targets in response to attacks on tankers in the Strait of Hormuz. Turkish President Recep Tayyip Erdogan says his country is ready to assume more responsibility for fairer burden sharing in NATO. Speaking at the end of the alliance's summit in Ankara, he said the US had largely lifted defense sanctions imposed on Ankara after it bought Russian missiles in 2020. He also stressed his relationship with the US president.
2: As you know, President Trump also emphasized that our country's host position was a decisive factor in his participation in the summit. His underlining of our personal friendship was also significant. It was important to us. I thank my dear friend once again for his sensitivity.
0: Here in Hong Kong, the Civil Aviation Department has given Cathay Pacific a week to submit a report after a Cathay flight from Hong Kong to London Heathrow on Saturday temporarily lost communication with air traffic control. This led to the scrambling of Hungarian fighter jets. Wallace Wong reports.
3: Cathay confirmed the incident after the Hungarian defense minister said in a social media post that the Airbus A350 plane lost contact with air traffic controllers over Romanian airspace, which triggered NATO's quick reaction alert. Hungary, which borders Romania, scrambled fighter jets to issue a visual warning. Cathay says in a statement that the incident resulted in interception by the authorities in accordance with internationally recognized protocols. The airline says communication was simultaneously restored and the flight continued to its destination as planned. It added the flight adhered to its authorized routing at all times and at no point was the safety of the aircraft or those on board compromised. The airline says the crew reported the incident immediately and an investigation is underway.
0: Police have reclassified as murder a fighting in a public place case in Aberdeen. On Tuesday, a 53-year-old woman was allegedly pushed to the ground during a dispute with another woman at a public light bus stop on Wafu Estate. She sustained head injuries and was later certified dead in hospital. Police have arrested a 50-year-old woman on suspicion of murder. British hard-right lawmaker Nigel Farage has defended his decision to stand down and force a by-election as his finances come under scrutiny by parliamentary authorities. On Tuesday, Britain's main party said they would not stand, describing the move by the Reform UK MP as a stunt. Farage spoke to the media.
4: Well, number one, I have nothing to apologise for at all. I haven't broken the law.

0: in any way at all, and I'm firmly of the belief, backed up by strong legal opinion, that I have not broken Parliament's rules either. However, as a result of constantly being referred and complained about, it now would appear from the media pile-on and from the political party pile-on that I'm guilty of virtually everything. I've been painted out to the people in this constituency, frankly, as being a crook.
1: On Wall Street, the S&P 500 has ended lower after US President Donald Trump said an interim deal aimed at ending the war with Iran was, quote, over, while Broadcom led gains among recently battered chip stocks. The S&P 500 fell 0.3% to 7,482. The Dow fell 1.1% to 52,348, while the Nasdaq rose 0.2% to 25,870. And the weather forecast, mainly cloudy with a few showers. More showers in some areas with squally thunderstorms at first. It'll be hot with sunny intervals this afternoon. A high of about 32 degrees in town, a few degrees even higher in the new territories. Winds will be moderate south to southeasterlies. Still more showers first thing tomorrow, but those showers will ease off gradually later. It'll be extremely hot in some areas tomorrow and on Saturday, and mainly fine but hazy. Currently at the observatory, 28 degrees Celsius, humidity at 88%. The thunderstorm warning is currently in force. News and weather, RTHK.

0: Firing practice will be carried out at the Sang Wai and Tai Ling range in Fanling today from 8 a.m. to 9 p.m. During daytime practice, red flags will be hung at proper places around the firing range. During night practice, red lights will be hung along the boundary of the range. For safety reasons, members of the public are warned to refrain from entering the firing areas within the period of firing.
1: An employee can have a creative mind even if he is advanced in years. A colleague can manage the team well even if she is young. What matters most to customers is service standard. As an employer, why would you care about the age of your employees? A good employee is one who performs well. Age doesn't matter when it comes to recruitment, promotion, or training opportunities. Count on talent, not age, in employment.

0: Good morning and welcome to RTHK's Hong Kong Today. I'm Ben Che.
1: And I'm Todd Harding. Coming up, the United States strikes Iran again after US leader Donald Trump said an interim agreement to end the war was, quote, over.
0: Chief Executive John Lee says Hong Kong's role in the nation's five-year plan has been upgraded.
1: The International Dragon Boat Federation moves to Hong Kong, bringing the World Dragon Boat Championships back to the city for the first time since 1997.
0: And in sports, British qualifier Arthur Ferry stuns ninth seed Flavio Cabali to advance into the Wimbledon semi-finals.
1: The US military has launched fresh strikes on Iran, aimed at keeping the Strait of Hormuz open to traffic, hours after US President Donald Trump declared that an interim agreement to end the war with Iran was, quote, over. Robert Kemp has more.
2: The United States said it launched the latest round of attacks in response to attacks on ships in the Strait of Hormuz. Iran's official news agency, IRNA, reported that explosions were heard in multiple locations along the Iranian coast, including in the port cities of Bandar Abbas, Konarak and Chabahar, part of which lost electricity. Before ordering the latest strikes, Trump said the ceasefire with Iran was over, prompting mediators Pakistan and Qatar and the United Nations to call for de-escalation. He also warned that the bombing would escalate significantly if Tehran continues targeting vessels in the vital waterway and suggested a deal may be out of reach.
3: Based on their actions over the last week or two, they're not doing a service to the people. And I think more than anything else is I got to know them. And I'm not sure I want to make a deal with them. We can play games, but I'm not sure I want to make a deal. Let's just finish the job.
2: At the same time, he stressed that anything that happens is going to be over very quickly. Oil prices jumped 8% after Trump's earlier comments that the ceasefire was over. UN Chief Antonio Guterres called, meanwhile, on all parties to exercise maximum restraint. Stéphane Dujarric is the UN spokesman.
4: The Secretary General is alarmed by the renewed military confrontations in the Gulf. The incidents that we have seen over the last 24 hours risk derailing the diplomatic progress achieved between the Islamic Republic of Iran and the United States. A return to full-scale hostilities would have catastrophic consequences for the people of the region and for international peace and security, and for the global community, global economy as a whole.
2: Iran said Foreign Minister Abbas Araghchi and Qatar's Prime Minister had spoken over the phone on Wednesday and underscored the importance of using diplomatic means to resolve regional issues.
0: U.S. President Donald Trump has offered NATO allies an unexpected warm embrace as they wrapped up a key summit after earlier lashing out at them over their response to his war on Iran. Sean Kennedy has details.
5: Trump had thrown the NATO summit into disarray as he made renewed claims on Greenland and demanded the United States cut trade ties with Spain.
6: Spain is a wasted cause. We don't want to do any trade business with Spain anymore, by the way. I'd like you to cut it off. Spain is a terrible partner in NATO. They don't participate, they don't pay.

0: I don't want anything to do with Spain. Cut off all trade with Spain, please, including visits. Okay, we don't want anything to do. Watch them come running back. Oh, they'll come running back.
1: He'd also railed against allies for not supporting the war on Iran, but Trump later changed tack and said there had been love and a lot of unity.
2: If you could have seen the respect and the love in the room, and it's love really for the country, for our country. I don't want to say me, because you'll say, oh, he's so conceited. He's such a conceited person. But they do. I mean, you know, they like the job I'm doing. They said, we love you. These are grown people saying that. Isn't that nice? Maybe, I don't know, maybe they're trying to get to me. And in a way they did, because there was tremendous unity in that room.
1: NATO's Secretary General Mark Rutte agreed that the alliance remained in lockstep with the United States.
3: Let me tell you, what was happening today in the room was a total sense of unity. Because sometimes people doubt whether the US is invested in NATO. They are. I mean, there's a complete commitment to NATO, but I always felt it was entirely right for the US to ask the Europeans to at least spend the same as they are spending, and that's exactly what we are now correcting.
1: The summit ended with a message of solidarity, with NATO allies, including Trump, affirming their ironclad commitment to collective defence under the alliance's Article 5 pact in a summit declaration. NATO members also pledged €70 billion in military assistance to Ukraine for 2026. Trump also announced that he would give Kyiv a license to make Patriot missiles at a time when Russia has stepped up its air war on cities with deadly strikes, exploiting Ukraine's shortage of air defences.
4: Russia has slammed the pledges by NATO made to Ukraine as irresponsible, also accusing European states of preparing for an armed conflict with Russia.
5: New York's mayor Zohran Mamdani says the high-rise building that buckled in the heart of Manhattan is now stable. The problem occurred during conversion work. Here's Sean Kennedy again.
1: Two load-bearing columns of a 37-story tower near Grand Central Terminal warped and several floors sagged on Tuesday. The building, formerly the headquarters of the pharmaceutical giant Pfizer, is being converted from office space to residential apartments. Nearby hotels, shops and apartments were immediately evacuated and streets were closed to traffic amid fears that the building might collapse. Mamdani said workers have carried out emergency work installing temporary shoring and reinforcement beams. He said there were now only four buildings under a full vacate order and one under a partial vacate order. The development is expected to bring around 1,600 rental apartments onto the market early next year. And Mamdani said he still supported the concept of converting office space to residential use as long as it was done safely and was fully accountable. One of the developers behind the project told the New York Times that the building was never in danger of collapse. Nathan Berman, the managing principal and founder of developer Metroloft, told the newspaper that the columns were likely not reinforced properly. One expert said the conversion of an existing building carried more complications than building a brand new structure.
4: Sean Kennedy. Chief Executive John Lee says Hong Kong's role in the nation's 15th five-year plan has been upgraded. He described it as an encouraging development that demonstrates the country's recognition of the SAR's potential. Wallace Wong has details.
6: Well, the previous five-year plan had directed Hong Kong to better integrate into the country's overall development. The latest blueprint, adopted in March, says the SAR should also serve national development. It also gives explicit support for the territory to expedite the development of the northern metropolis. In an interview for a new RTHK TV program produced jointly with the Takung Wenwei Media Group, Zhang Li said this demonstrates the nation's affirmation of Hong Kong's contributions.
7: This is definitely a positive change, and I find it very encouraging. It shows that the country recognizes Hong Kong's effort in many areas, and that the city can bring value and make contributions to the nation's high-quality development. This kind of contribution is service. This is a form of recognition.
6: Lee said Hong Kong must shift from focusing on its own narrow concerns to adopt a broader national perspective while considering the global landscape. The CE also said Hong Kong residents will benefit from the territory's expanded role under the 15th five-year plan.
7: One example is elderly care. Retiring in the Greater Bay Area is becoming a more convenient and acceptable option. Also, youth development is no longer confined to the 1,100 square kilometers of Hong Kong. Young people can pursue opportunities on the

0: mainland or in the Greater Bay Area.
1: The chief executive's comments came in the interview for the show titled Vision 15, Hong Kong's Chapter. Meanwhile, Lee said Hong Kong's efforts to produce its first five-year plan to align with the national blueprint is progressing well. He said the Hong Kong blueprint will align the pace of various development plans undertaken by different government bureaus and standardize them to a five-year period. The CE noted that systematically planning on a five-year basis enables cooperation in every matter, instead of some planning for 3 years, some for five, and others for seven. Lee also said the five-year plan can ensure the consistency of government policies, which will not be disrupted by a change in the administration.
2: Wallace Wong. Health Secretary Lo Chung Mao has described an embryo sample's mix-up at a local fertility clinic as unusual. The clinic said earlier that it was notified by an external testing laboratory about the irregularities in May and June. The case has prompted calls that such incidents be reported immediately. Here's Janice Lowe.
3: Hill Fertility said the embryo samples were from two couples undergoing pre-implementation genetic testing. It said it launched a rigorous re-verification procedure after being alerted by the Chinese university where the testing was carried out on May 26th and June 4th. The clinic performed pre-biopsies of the corresponding embryos and genetic retesting for the couples. It said investigations confirmed that the original embryos stored in its liquid nitrogen tanks remained intact and safe with no errors, mix-ups, damage, or other issues. It went on to say that the irregularity occurred solely during the processing of the embryo biopsy sample and the relevant couples were not affected. The clinic has set up an internal investigation task force and stopped accepting new cases for assisted reproductive services since July 6th. The Council on Human Reproductive Technology said earlier that it was only notified by the clinic about the incident on June 17th. It has ordered the clinic to suspend most of its services. Health Secretary Lo Chung Mao said the case was of serious concern because the biopsy samples were not contaminated but were being replaced. He said the government will investigate whether the lab operated by the Chinese university had followed the correct procedures.
4: These state procedure center has to report any serious untoward incident within 24 hours. So in this particular incident, the Department of Health has already requested the center to provide a report within 4 weeks. And based on the report and further investigation findings, the Department of Health will consider any penalty for breaching the CAP 633 ordinance.
3: Lawmaker Nixie Lam, whose baby was conceived through in vitro fertilization, said she was shocked that the incident was not reported within 24 hours as required under the CAP 633 Private Healthcare Facilities Ordinance.
5: The government really needs to look into the case and try to rectify the current regulation to impose some sort of like compulsory reporting system with an immediate effect.
3: Lam believes the case will affect the public's trust and confidence in fertility services. She said the biggest fear for infertile couples is to carry embryos that are not biologically theirs. Legislator Yan Chen said if the clinic had taken immediate action and reported the incident when it was notified by the Chinese university on late May, the irregularity in June could have been prevented.
6: Janice Lowe. Cathay Pacific has confirmed that a flight from Hong Kong to London Heathrow on Saturday experienced a temporary loss of communication with local air traffic control that led to an interception by fighter jets from Hungary. Wallace Wong reports.
1: Cathay confirmed the incident after the Hungarian defense minister said in a social media post that the Airbus A350 plane lost contact with air traffic controllers over Romanian airspace, which triggered NATO's quick reaction alert. Hungary, which borders Romania, scrambled fighter jets to issue a visual warning. Cathay says in a statement that the incident resulted in interception by the authorities in accordance with internationally recognized protocols. The airline says communication was simultaneously restored and the flight continued to its destination as planned. It added the flight adhered to its authorized routing at all times and at no point was the safety of the aircraft or those on board compromised. The airline says the crew reported the incident immediately and an investigation is underway.
6: The Civil Aviation Department says it's highly concerned about the incident and is following up on the case. It's told Cathay to submit an investigation report within a week.
2: Financial Secretary Paul Chan is to visit Saudi Arabia again later this year to strengthen ties with

0: the Middle East and explore collaboration opportunities. Chloe Fung has the story.
1: Speaking at the inaugural Leap East event in Wan Chai, Paul Chan noted that capital markets in the SER and Saudi Arabia have been linked via mutual listings of exchange-traded funds as well as various companies. He said there's enormous potential for the two regions to further cooperate.
2: I plan to lead a delegation to Saudi again later this year, bringing leading companies in infrastructure, green tech, healthcare and advanced manufacturing, plus professionals in finance, investments and the professional services sector to explore concrete projects that will advance your goals and deepen our partnerships.
1: Chan also praised the Saudi Vision 2030, the kingdom's roadmap to diversify its economy away from oil. He said the SER is the ideal gateway and platform for companies from Asia to expand into the Middle East and for entities from Saudi Arabia to tap into Asian markets. The Leap technology platform was originally launched in Saudi Arabia in 2022 and serves as one of the world's largest tech events. The Wan Chai gathering marks the first time that Leap is holding an event outside the Middle East. Leap East is also the inaugural global edition of the Leap Exhibits, with its Hong Kong debut drawing some 35,000 attendees from more than 30 countries and regions. Chan said Hong Kong will host the event every year over the next 3 years.
3: Chloe Fung. The International Dragon Boat Federation has relocated its global headquarters from London to Hong Kong. The move clears the path for the World Dragon Boat Racing Championships to return to the city next year for the first time since 1997. Haley Yip reports.
4: The International Dragon Boat Federation, the IDBF, views its return to the SAR as a significant milestone in its long-running quest for Olympic recognition for the ancient sport. Invest Hong Kong noted that the IDBF, which has about 80 member federations worldwide, chose Hong Kong as its new home because of its unique blend of cultural heritage and concrete commercial advantages. It cited Hong Kong's streamlined business incorporation process, competitive operating costs, simple and low tax regime, robust legal safeguards, and comprehensive government backing, as well as the city's status as the birthplace of modern dragon boat racing. Arnold Lau, Associate Director General of Investment Promotion at Invest Hong Kong, hailed the decision as a major vote of confidence in the SAR's sporting ambitions. He said the IDBF's decision to anchor its global operations in Hong Kong strengthens the city's reputation as an international sports hub. Lau said the city's thriving sports economy, world-class infrastructure, and connectivity to the mainland and international markets enable global federations to pursue new growth opportunities. Echoing the sentiment, IDBF President Claudio Schirmi framed the relocation as both a homecoming and a fresh chapter for the sport. Dragon Boat is back home, he said, with the IDBF returning to the city where it was founded 35 years ago. He said to demonstrate the federation's long-term commitment to the city, it will recruit full-time staff locally and make use of Hong Kong's specialized talent pool to expand the sport's global reach. The highlight of the renewed partnership will be the IDBF World Dragon Boat Racing Championships in Hong Kong next year. Organizers expect more than 5,000 athletes from around the globe to participate.
0: Haley Yip. The MTR Corporation has reaffirmed its commitment to enhancing escalator safety through a multi-pronged approach combining technology, public education and on-the-ground support from safety ambassadors. Speaking at this year's escalator safety campaign, Cheris Lee, Deputy Director of Operating a Metro Segment, said the rail firm records about 500 escalator-related accidents a year, with elderly passengers accounting for roughly half of those incidents. To tackle the issue, Lee said the company has been increasingly turning to technology and public education in recent years.
5: Apart from the educations and promotions, we will have a new promotional video to be launched, and we are using new technology to help us to reduce the number of escalator accidents. We will use the big data to find out which stations that they have more escalator accidents, and also we have installed the cameras at some of our escalator landings to find out whether there are any small cones or screws that may jam into the escalators, and that will send an alarm to our station controllers, ask them to handle cones and the screws, etc.
3: The central government has allocated 50 million yuan in natural disaster relief funds to Hubei and Gansu. The two provinces were hit by disasters this week.

0: with 21 people killed in a landslide in Gansu, and thunderstorms and gales that hit Hubei left at least 11 dead. Wallace Wong tells us more.
1: The Ministry of Finance and Ministry of Emergency Management say the money will go towards emergency rescue and relief work in the two provinces. 20 million yuan will go to Hubei to support the relocation and resettlement of affected residents and the restoration and reconstruction of damaged homes. 30 million yuan will be used in Gansu for search and rescue, evacuation, emergency geological disaster response, and checks for potential secondary disaster risks. The Ministry of Finance says the country is facing a severe and complex flood control situation and that it will closely monitor disaster developments and strengthen funding support for local prevention and relief efforts.
2: China aims to attract 190 million inbound tourist visits a year by 2030. The new five-year tourism development plan that's been approved by the State Council is part of efforts to boost consumption and deepen international exchanges. Marcus Lum reports.
3: Xinhua News Agency says the scheme targets inbound tourism spending of more than 150 billion US dollars annually, while calling for higher quality tourism services. To help meet the goals, China will further streamline services for visitors throughout their stay. The plan calls for expanding the visa-free entry program and increasing international air and rail connections. It also aims to improve convenience in payment, transportation, communications, and accommodation, as well as optimizing tax refund procedures. According to Xinhua, foreign language tour guides will get better training, and there will be wider use of AI-powered translation devices. The plan also envisions a nationwide tourism network centered on international consumption hubs and major gateway cities, and aims to develop more shopping clusters suited to foreign visitors.
0: Marcus Lum. A Chinese industry regulator has warned users of a security backdoor embedded in versions of U.S. AI company Anthropic's coding tool, Claude Code. Aaron Tam has details.
4: China's National Vulnerability Database, a cybersecurity platform, said the backdoor could allow the software to transmit sensitive information, including users' locations and identity-related identifiers, back to Anthropic's servers without users' consent. The regulator advised relevant institutions and users to conduct a comprehensive check immediately and promptly uninstall or upgrade to the latest secure version from which the relevant backdoor code has been removed. It also urged organizations to strengthen network traffic monitoring to prevent the unauthorized leakage of sensitive data. Claude is not officially available in China, but it's possible to use its services in the country through VPN or third-party proxy services. Major Chinese tech companies like Alibaba have banned their employees from using Anthropic tools over security concerns.
2: Aaron Tam. Military activity in Lebanon is continuing, but on a smaller scale than a few weeks ago when Israel bombed large areas in its offensive against Hezbollah. Over 500,000 people displaced by the fighting have begun returning home. Many more, however, are reluctant to return because their homes have been destroyed or unexploded bombs litter their villages. United Nations spokesman Stéphane Dujarric says children are bearing the brunt of the crisis.
5: According to UNICEF, an estimated 308,000 children remain displaced. More than 1 million children require some sort of humanitarian assistance, and 62 unaccompanied or separated children have been identified. Disrupted education, psychosocial distress, limited access to services continue to impact children across the conflict-affected areas.
0: Dozens of protesters gathered near the site where an agent of U.S. Immigration and Customs Enforcement, or ICE, had fatally shot a man in Houston earlier in the day, mourning the victim and expressing anger over the Trump administration's escalating immigration crackdown. The U.S. Department of Homeland Security said a federal immigration agent shot and killed a Mexican national during an attempted vehicle stop. ICE has been a major lightning rod for controversy in the country, with a number of high-profile fatal shootings. This local resident at the protest expressed her grief.
6: What are they doing? Murdering innocent Mexican people. They come to work. They come here to work. So what if they don't got papers? So what? Trump did this. Trump did this. Trump did it. These people have been

0: murders for years. Trump did this to us. What happened to taking the murderers out? What happened to taking the rapists out? What happened to taking the drug dealers down? Not innocent people. That's not what you said, President Trump. You didn't say that.
1: The time is coming up to 6:54. You're listening to Hong Kong Today. Still to come, the latest sports and business news. On Wall Street, the S&P 500 ended lower after US President Donald Trump said an interim deal aimed at ending the war with Iran was over, while Broadcom led gains among recently battered chip stocks. Oil prices jumped following Trump's remarks, with Brent crude futures surging 8% back above $80 a barrel at one point. Treasury yields also rose as the sell-off spread to bonds. The S&P 500 fell 0.3% to 7,482. The Dow fell 1.1% to 52,348, while the Nasdaq rose 0.2% to 25,870. Chris Brigati is the Chief Investment Officer for SWBC.
2: The market got complacent. We had a lot of news coming out of the Middle East, out of Washington, D.C., where there was going to be progress in peace talks, and then there was, and then there wasn't, and now it's back on again and off again. Those challenges have made it very difficult to manage these waters, and ultimately what it does is creates volatility. So volatility creates opportunity. That's a good thing, but it's hard to be able to manage through all of volatility. So right now I think the market is, again, more in tune to what's going on because there's actual actions as opposed to words that are happening, and the actions being the U.S. bombing Iranian targets overnight.
3: The People's Bank of China says it will maintain an appropriately loose monetary policy and ramp up financial support to revive domestic consumption. The central bank says after its second quarter monetary policy committee meeting that global economic growth remains sluggish, geopolitical tensions and trade frictions are rising, and uncertainty over inflation and monetary policy persists. The PBOC says it will leverage its aggregate and structural monetary policy tools, enhance the coordination between monetary and fiscal policy, and promote stable economic growth. And in just a moment, we'll have the latest sports news with Carlos Escueta.
4: Wow, you look so good, darling.
5: Really?
4: You don't smell like cigarettes anymore.
5: The doctor said my blood pressure has improved too. Friends said I play basketball better after quitting.
4: I knew you could do it, dear.
5: I'm gonna ask my friends to quit smoking and download the Quit app to get a one-week smoking cessation drugs trial pack or EarPoints patches.
6: Everyone supports you to quit smoking. Don't give up.
7: Well, good morning, Sports News Now with me. I'm Carlos Escueda, and we begin with some tennis where British qualifier Arthur Ferry's sensational run at Wimbledon is showing no signs of slowing down. The home favorite, who went into the tournament ranked 114th in the world, stunned Italian 9th seed Flavio Cobolli in straight sets to advance into the semifinals. Ferry is the first Wimbledon wildcard to reach the men's last four since 2001. He will next face the world number 3 Alexander Zverev for a spot in the final, a challenge that he says he's ready for.
8: Yeah, I've always believed in myself and believed that I could be a top player in the world, but yeah, obviously a semi-finalist of Wimbledon is something else. And yeah, I've taken it match by match. I haven't looked ahead. I've just played every match as it is, and yeah, here I am.
7: Zverev, for his part, kept up his bid for back-to-back Grand Slams with a straight sets win over American 6th seed Taylor Fritz to advance. Over in the women's draw, Ukraine's Marta Kostyuk blazed into her first ever Wimbledon semifinal after beating Italy's Jasmine Paolini in straight sets. Kostyuk next faces 9th-seeded Linda Noskova for a spot in the championship match after the Czech player defeated Belgium's Elisa Mertens to advance. Noskova says she is fully aware of her opponent's skill set, having previously faced her at the Madrid Open quarterfinals back in April.
9: Well, she's a really tough one. She doesn't really give up. She's trying to play as fast and as aggressive as possible. We've had a match in Madrid which did not really go well for me. I was not really feeling too comfy on court. So I will definitely try to change some things this time, and she's on a pretty good match streak, I would say, now, so it's gonna be a tough one.
7: And finally, here at home, and there's been a stunner to open the Women's Volleyball Nations League at Kai Tak Sports Park. 11th-ranked Canada defeated China in a 5-set thriller to

0: with sunny periods in the afternoon. The maximum temperature will be around 32 degrees in the urban areas and a couple of degrees higher in the New Territories. Winds will be moderate south to southeasterly. Looking ahead, extremely hot in some areas tomorrow and on Saturday. Mainly fine, but it's going to be hazy. There'll be sunny periods and one or two showers on Sunday, and the weather will become unsettled in the following couple of days. Right now, the thunderstorm warning is in effect and will remain effective until 7:30 a.m. this morning. At the observatory, 28 degrees Celsius, with the relative humidity standing right now at 88%.
1: RTHK, the news at 7 with Robert Kemp. The US military says its forces have launched new strikes against Iran. In a post on X, US Central Command said the strikes were aimed at curbing Tehran's ability to target shipping in the Strait of Hormuz, saying Washington would hold Iran accountable. US President Donald Trump has played down the risk of an all-out war with Iran in the wake of military strikes on both sides. Speaking in Ankara after a NATO summit, he said Iran's leaders were doing the country a disservice by not reaching a deal with Washington. He said Iran was not in a position to fight a war with the United States.
2: No, I don't think it's going to start again. I think it's going to go very quickly. They hit a couple of ships. And so we hit them much harder. When they hit, we hit 10 times harder. You know, we hit much harder than they do.
1: Oil prices briefly soared back over $80 per barrel after U.S. President Donald Trump said Washington's ceasefire with Iran was over following renewed strikes in the Middle East. Turkish President Tayyip Erdogan says his country is ready to assume more responsibility for fairer burden sharing in NATO. Speaking at the end of the alliance's summit in Ankara, he said the US had largely lifted defense sanctions imposed on Ankara after it bought Russian missiles in 2020. He also stressed his relationship with the US president.
3: As you know, President Trump also emphasized that our country's host position was a decisive factor in his participation in the summit. His underlining of our personal friendship was also significant. It was important to us. I thank my dear friend once again for his sensitivity.
1: The Civil Aviation Department has given Cathay Pacific a week to submit a report after a Cathay flight from Hong Kong to London to Heathrow on Saturday temporarily lost communication with air traffic control. This led to the scrambling of Hungarian fighter jets. In a statement, Cathay said that the incident resulted in interception by the authorities in accordance with internationally recognised protocols. The airline said communication was simultaneously restored and the flight continued to its destination as planned. An NGO is urging parents and schools to help young people manage online addiction and reconnect with real life. The call came from the Hong Kong Christian Service, which surveyed more than 500 people aged 11 to 24. On average, they started using social media at around the age of 10, with the youngest starting at just 2.5 years old. Joe Tang, supervisor of a counselling centre set up by the NGO, says his team has introduced a digital well-being framework to help young people strike a healthier balance between their real and digital lives.
4: We cannot escape from the trend of information technology or internet or social media in the world now. Most important is how parents facilitate our children and teenagers to develop the skill to identify the risk of online activities or how to tackle the negative experience. Also, school, our teachers do also have responsibility to teach or share experience with our teenagers to make use of this kind of new technology.
1: Police have reclassified as murder a fighting in a public place case in Aberdeen. On Tuesday, a 53-year-old woman was allegedly pushed to the ground during a dispute with another woman at a public light bus stop on Wafoo Estate. She sustained head injuries and was later certified dead in hospital. Police have arrested a 50-year-old woman on suspicion of murder. Thousands of people affected by the devastating earthquakes in Venezuela last month are increasingly facing challenges accessing clean water as well as sanitation and hygiene services. More than 3,500 people are now known to have died in the quakes. Dr. Mototaka Inada is part of a Japanese medical team.
5: Another challenge is medications, medicines and also the accommodation. Yeah, because I mean the circumstance is very difficult to keep their health.
1: British hard-right lawmaker Nigel Farage has defended his decision.

0: To stand down and force a by-election as his finances come under scrutiny by parliamentary authorities. On Tuesday, Britain's main party said they would not stand, describing the move by the Reform UK MP as a stunt. Farage spoke to the media.
1: Well, number one, I have nothing to apologise for at all. I haven't broken the law in any way at all, and I'm firmly of the belief, backed up by strong legal opinion, that I have not broken Parliament's rules either. However, as a result of constantly being referred and complained about, it now would appear from the media pylon and from the political party pylon that I'm guilty of virtually everything. I've been painted out to the people in this constituency, frankly, as being a crook.
0: The news from RTHK.
2: Thanks to Robert Kemp in our newsroom. You're listening to Hong Kong Today with Ben Che and myself, Todd Harding. Cathay Pacific is ordered to submit a report after a loss of communication between one of its airliners and air control prompted Hungary to scramble fighter jets.
3: NATO ends its summit in Turkey with a 70 billion euro pledge in military assistance to Ukraine.
2: And emergency workers stabilised a Manhattan building after it had earlier been deemed at risk of collapse.
3: But first, DAB lawmaker Nick C. Lam says there is a need for the Council on Human Reproductive Technology to set up a compulsory reporting mechanism. She was commenting on a mix-up of embryo samples at a local fertility clinic, which says it was notified by an external testing laboratory about the irregularities in May and June. But the Council says it didn't learn about the incident until the middle of June. Lam, who conceived through in vitro fertilization, told Janice Lowe that such cases should be reported as soon as possible.
4: I'm just in very big shock, I think, for every single parent that has done IVF procedures or even considering doing so. That will be the biggest fear on whether the sample is right or not. So I think that is something that really brings me a big shock when I receive the news. And particularly when we listen to the details of it during the PrepCon, they already confirmed that all the procedures in the lab is according to the rules and nothing wrong. So it really is a big question mark at the moment. Why and where in the whole process been gone wrong? So I think that is something that is still in a big question mark right now.
5: So the centre only alerted the Council on Human Reproductive Technology in June, when the incident actually happened in May. To what extent do you think this is undesirable?
4: I think at the moment, it's another shock that we just realised. I think this sort of incident, well, it's pretty much a very huge incident that I think is supposed to be reported by within 24 hours. Just to figure out that this has been not the case, and the centre itself and also the laboratory in Seoul, Hong Kong, can have their internal investigation for so long before the reporting to the government or also the council. I think that is something that is really shocking at the moment. The government really needs to look into the case and try to rectify the current regulation to impose some sort of like compulsory reporting system with an immediate effect. So basically, I hope if the council can change it to revising or the whole laws and regulation around, so to have all those lab, any sort of incidents to have to be reported within 24 hours.
5: Apart from what you mentioned just now, a compulsory reporting mechanism, what else do you think would be necessary to ensure that incidents like this one will be reported as soon as possible?
4: I think that is something that they will have to report. So I think that is basically the only thing that they can do to solve. So in this sort of incident, for this particular case right now, what happened is there will be some procedures done within the incident happened and also the end day. The whole case actually being found out a few weeks ago. So I'm pretty sure that the centre has been done some other medical procedures or even IVF procedures within the centre. So that will be something that basically out of control for a lot of the patients. So I think that is something that the only thing that we can do is to report within 24 hours, try to stop operation other than storage services to look into the case, see what we can do. So at the moment, the centre only has 3 licenses that can keep them running the storage services right now. I think that is pretty sensible because it's just not possible for them to transfer their storage to other centre within this time period. The council also urged them to provide DNA test services for the other embryos. I think that is something that is also very supportive of parents' frustration.
5: Given that in the case the embryo samples did not

0: match the DNA of their purported parents. What are the possible consequences of such failure on the purported parents as well as the embryo or infant?
1: At the moment, to be more accurate, the embryo's biopsy sampling has gone wrong. What happened is if the samples got transferred into anybody's body and breathe out a baby, and that will be a really big concern, because you see some of the other cases that happens in overseas where parents were carrying babies for other people where they didn't really know. And after a few years ago, maybe they'll have some sickness and then find out, oh, that is not my biological child. That will be one of the biggest potential failure that might happen in this sort of cases. Luckily, we got the PGT test that shows that the sample itself doesn't belong to those parents. But I think, as I mentioned, that will be one of the biggest fear for the parents that's been going through IVF-related procedures, because basically a lot of the procedures is basically out of their control. They can only trust the center. So that is exactly how we really need to sort of double-check and triple-check and look into the whole procedures, whether we can enhance more controllable procedures, control on whether we can further protect the parents' rights.
0: Would the incident affect the public's trust or confidence towards fertility and services, particularly the infertile couples?
1: I'm sure. I mean, when the news come up, my first reaction as a parent that used IVF services before will be looking into my child and check whether he's my child or not. I mean, that, as I mentioned, that is the biggest fear for any parents that look for medical procedure supported fertility services, because that is totally something that is out of our control. Are we trusted the center, we trusted the procedures, that's why we go through all those steps. But then as well, we understand a lot of the procedure were done by the laboratory, by the technicians, by the doctor. So that is where we really need to have proper rules and regulations around it to ensure the whole process is safe.
0: Does it mean that by stepping up maybe laws and regulations, it could maybe help restore the confidence of people looking for fertility services in Hong Kong despite this incident?
1: Well, at the moment, I don't think that's a big shock, because it's not like the whole Hong Kong sort of phenomenon ways of doing things. I think it's just a case that happens to one single center, and to the incident is still under investigation. So for my estimation, it doesn't really affect the whole sort of image of Hong Kong services in the fertility market. But what I think is when things like that happen, we really need to look into the laws and the current rules and regulations around it to see whether there are some sort of areas that are still in the gray areas. As I mentioned, one of the things is the reporting system and the requirements around it doesn't seem to bound or restrict the center's sensitivity to sort of report it immediately. So that will be one of the major areas that we need to look into.
2: DAB lawmaker Nixie Lam. Cathay Pacific has confirmed that a flight from Hong Kong to London Heathrow on Saturday experienced a temporary loss of communication with local air traffic control. That led to an interception by fighter jets from Hungary. Wallace Wong reports.
3: Cathay confirmed the incident after the Hungarian defense minister said in a social media post that the Airbus A350 plane lost contact with air traffic controllers over Romanian airspace, which triggered NATO's quick reaction alert. Hungary, which borders Romania, scrambled fighter jets to issue a visual warning. Cathay says in a statement that the incident resulted in interception by the authorities in accordance with internationally recognized protocols. The airline says communication was simultaneously restored and the flight continued to its destination as planned. It added the flight adhered to its authorized routing at all times, and at no point was the safety of the aircraft or those on board compromised. The airline says the crew reported the incident immediately and an investigation is underway.
2: The Civil Aviation Department says it's highly concerned about the incident and is following up on the case. It's told Cathay to submit an investigation report within a week.
4: The Chinese University's Faculty of Medicine, also known as CU Medicine, will be awarding top scores in local or overseas public examinations, the newly launched CUHK Fenghuang Scholarship. Each top performer will receive study allowances or overseas exchange scholarships on top of a full tuition fee waiver for at least four straight years and be honored with the title of CUHK Fenghuang Scholar. It will apply to students admitted in 2026 or afterwards. Also, the CU Medicine Plus learning model will be adapted to the study scheme for medical students, ensuring exposure to overseas exchange programs or research projects. Professor Winnie Chu, Assistant Dean of Admissions of CU Medicine, spoke to Bell Yip about the new scholarship.
5: A lot of students make use of summer holidays to explore the interests and also do attachment, either local or overseas, and also have some research experience. Some of these experiences, actually, such as going overseas, require some resources financially. How the scholarship can attract students is basically, I would say that those who like CU Medicine, they still want to come. But with the addition of the scholarship, actually, they can explore more because they can use this funding to enrich their learning experience and also know more about how they can excel in different areas.
6: Is there any concrete example on like what are you expecting on this scholar to explore more on?
5: Some of the students, they would like to go on to the humanitarian trip, say to some underdeveloped area, just like one of our students, Chris. He just shared that he went to Uganda for a trip to educate those citizens there about sports medicine.
6: Is there any special programs or scholarships aimed to attract international talent?
5: The Feng Huang Scholarship is also applicable to non-local students. If they really have the top scores, they will have also the Feng Huang Scholarship and tuition fee can be waived. So I think this is also one of the initiatives that we want to attract top students from overseas.
6: How can this faculty ensure that every student is provided with sufficient resources under CU Medicine Plus?
5: Just based on our GPS program, which was already now 12 years of age, we have the understanding that all these students should be encouraged to have similar learning experiences. The Faculty of Medicine, CHK, actually have put aside by internal allocation more funding and resources to support expected expenses due to overseas traveling and attachment. Actually, it will be a very structured curriculum, maybe in the junior years, we will encourage students to learn more basic knowledge and then equip themselves with the principles and also assist in some local activities. In the senior years, they will be encouraged to go to see the world more. Basically, every year or different years of student will have different opportunities to go overseas so the resources can be allocated more equally throughout the whole curriculum of medical study.
2: That was Professor Winnie Chu from CU Medicine. The United States has carried out fresh round of strikes on Iran, hours after US President Donald Trump said that recent Iranian attacks on ships in the Strait of Hormuz signaled the end of the ceasefire. Military officials said in a social media post that the strikes were intended to further degrade Iran's ability to threaten freedom of navigation in the strait. Speaking before the latest strikes were launched, Trump insisted that there wouldn't be a protracted military conflict.
7: No, I don't think it's going to start again. I think it's going to go very quickly. They hit a couple of ships, and so we hit them much harder. When they hit, we hit 10 times harder. You know, we hit much harder than they do. We have a lot better equipment than they do. We may even, somebody asked before, do you think you'll hit them tonight? I said, we might. Yeah, we might. But when they hit, we hit. You know, it's what they're, we use their language. We speak their language. No, I don't think so. I think anything that happens is going to be over very quickly. And we'll only make it safer, including for oil. Oil is going to be very free, very easy, and it's going to happen very fast.
2: Yesterday, Iran said it had attacked U.S. military sites in Bahrain and Kuwait after U.S. forces struck Iranian targets in response to attacks on tankers in the Strait of Hormuz.
4: The UN Secretary General says he's alarmed by the latest U.S.-Iranian clashes. Antonio Guterres warned of catastrophic consequences and called on both sides to urgently resume negotiations. Stéphane Dujarric is the UN spokesman.
8: The Secretary General is alarmed by the renewed military confrontations in the Gulf. The incidents that we have seen over the last 24 hours risk derailing the diplomatic progress achieved between the Islamic Republic of Iran and the United States. A return to full-scale hostilities would have catastrophic consequences for the people of the region and for international peace and security and for the global community, the global economy as a whole.
2: U.S. President Donald Trump has offered NATO allies an unexpected warm embrace as they wrapped up a key summit after earlier lashing out at them over their response to his war on Iran. Sean Kennedy has details.
9: Trump had thrown the NATO summit into disarray as he made renewed claims on Greenland and demanded the United States cut trade ties with Spain.
7: Spain is a wasted cause. We don't want to do any trade business with Spain anymore, by the way. I'd like you to cut it off. Spain is a terrible partner in NATO. They don't participate. They don't pay. I don't want anything to do with Spain. Cut off all trade with Spain, please, including visits. Okay, we don't want anything to do. Watch them come running back. Oh, they'll come running back.
9: He'd also railed against allies for not supporting the war on Iran, but Trump later changed tack and said there had been love and a lot of unity.
7: If you could have seen the respect and the love in the room, and it's love really for the country, for our country. I don't want to say me, because you'll say, oh, he's so conceited. He's such a conceited person. But they do. I mean, you know, they like the job I'm doing. They said, we love you. These are grown people saying that. Isn't that nice? Maybe, I don't know, maybe they're trying to get to me. And in a way they did, because there was tremendous unity in that room.
9: NATO's Secretary General Mark Rutte agreed that the alliance remained in lockstep with the United States.
10: Let me tell you, what is happening today in the room was a total sense of unity. Because sometimes people doubt whether the US is invested in NATO. They are. I mean, there's a complete commitment to NATO, but I always felt it was entirely right for the US to ask the Europeans to at least spend the same as they are spending, and that's exactly what we are now correcting.
9: The summit ended with a message of solidarity, with NATO allies, including Trump, affirming their ironclad commitment to collective defence under the alliance's Article 5 pact in a summit declaration. NATO members also pledged €70 billion in military assistance to Ukraine for 2026. Trump also announced that he would give Kyiv a license to make Patriot missiles at a time when Russia has stepped up its air war on cities with deadly strikes, exploiting Ukraine's shortage of air defences.
2: Russia has slammed the pledges by NATO made to Ukraine as irresponsible, also accusing European states of preparing for an armed conflict with Russia.
4: New York City Mayor Zoran Mamdani says a high-rise building in Manhattan that had been at risk of collapse appears to have been stabilized. That's a day after two support columns buckled and forced the evacuation of half a dozen nearby buildings. The 37-story office building, which is being converted from offices into residential apartments, is located on East 42nd Street, one block west of the United Nations. Mamdani told reporters that temporary shoring and beams have been installed on floors 18 to 23, and workers are adding more support to additional floors. He said he still supports converting office space into flats to help address the city's housing affordability crisis.
11: I do continue to consider the conversion of office space into residential space as part of our answer to the housing crisis. I also consider that we have to do so safely and in a way that is fully accountable. And so as soon as we answer the emergency questions around safety in this moment, we are going to be conducting a full investigation as to how we got to this point. Because this is not a necessary consequence of an office to residential conversion. This, however, is clearly a breakdown in that process.
2: The time is 7:22. You're listening to Hong Kong Today. On Wall Street, the S&P 500 ended lower after US President Donald Trump said an interim deal aimed at ending the war with Iran was over, while Broadcom led gains among recently battered chip stocks. Oil prices jumped following Trump's remarks, with Brent crude futures surging 8% back above $80 a barrel at one point. Treasury yields also rose as the sell-off spread to bonds. The S&P 500 fell 0.3% to 7,482. The Dow fell 1.1% to 52,348, while the Nasdaq rose 0.2% to 25,870. Chris Brigati is the Chief Investment Officer for SWBC.
12: The market got complacent. We had a lot of news coming out of the Middle East, out of Washington, D.C., where there was going to be progress in peace talks, and then there was, and then there wasn't, and now it's back on again and off again. Those challenges have made it very difficult to manage these waters, and ultimately what it does is creates volatility. So volatility creates opportunity. That's a good thing, but it's hard to be able to manage through all of volatility. So right now, I think the market is, again, more in tune to what's going on because there's actual actions as opposed to words that are happening, and the actions being the U.S. bombing Iranian targets overnight.
4: A Chinese industry regulator has warned users of a security backdoor embedded in versions of U.S. AI company Anthropic's coding tool, Claude Code. Aaron Tam has details.
13: China's National Vulnerability Database, a cybersecurity platform, said the backdoor could allow the software to transmit sensitive information, including users' locations and identity-related identifiers, back to Anthropic's servers without users' consent. The regulator advised relevant institutions and users to conduct a comprehensive check immediately and promptly uninstall or upgrade to the latest secure version from which the relevant backdoor code has been removed. It also urged organizations to strengthen network traffic monitoring to prevent the unauthorized leakage of sensitive data. Claude is not officially available in China, but it's possible to use its services in the country through VPN or third-party proxy services. Major Chinese tech companies like Alibaba have banned their employees from using Anthropic tools over security concerns.
4: Aaron Tam. And in just a moment, Carlos Escueta will be back with a roundup of sports right after this.
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16: Well, good morning. Sports News Now with me, I'm Carlos Escueta, and we start with tennis, where British qualifier Arthur Ferry's dream run at Wimbledon is showing no signs of slowing down. The home favorite, who went into the tournament ranked 114 in the world, stunned Italian ninth seed Flavio Caboli in straight sets to advance into the semifinals. Ferry is the first Wimbledon wildcard to reach the men's last four since 2001. He will next face the world number 3, Alexander Zverev, for a spot in the final, a challenge that he says he's ready for.
17: Yeah, I've always believed in myself and believed that I could be a top player in the world. But yeah, obviously a semi-finalist of Wimbledon is something else. And yeah, I've taken it match by match. I haven't looked ahead. I've just played every match as it is. And yeah, here I am.
16: Over in the women's draw, Ukraine's Marta Kostyuk blazed into her first ever Wimbledon semi-final after beating Italy's Jasmine Paolini in straight sets. Kostyuk next faces ninth seeded Linda Noskova for a spot in the championship match after the Czech player defeated Belgium's Elisa Mertens to advance. Noskova says she is fully aware of her opponent's skill set, having previously faced her at the Madrid Open quarterfinals back in April.
18: Well, she's a really tough one. She doesn't really give up. She's trying to play as fast and as aggressive as possible. We've had a match in Madrid which did not really go well for me. I was not really feeling too comfy on court. So I will definitely try to change some things this time. And she's on a pretty good match streak, I would say, now. So it's going to be a tough one.
16: Well, to football now, and with World Cup matches taking a backseat today, France have entered final preparations for tomorrow's blockbuster quarterfinal opener against Morocco. Despite being among the favorites, France face a tough test as they keep up their push for a third title at the Showpiece Tournament. Coach Didier Deschamps urged his players to achieve even greater attacking efficiency against the reigning African champions.
19: We can always go further. 100% efficiency would be ideal, but we clearly have very good efficiency. However, it could have been even higher. The further we progress, the more important it obviously becomes. Even though in football, you have certain matches where you can have 6 chances and score 1 or 2, and then you have others where you have 2 chances and score both. It is that ratio between chances and efficiency. Given the quality of the opponents we face, the higher it is, the better.
20: Music.
16: And finally, here at home, there's been a stunner in the opening day of the Women's Volleyball Nations League at Kai Tak Sports Park. 11th-ranked Canada defeated China in a 5-set thriller to earn their 6th victory in the preliminary phase of the competition. With Canada up 2-1, China responded aggressively in the 4th to force a winner-take-all 5th set. but they were unable to get over the line, losing the decider 11-15. The Hong Kong leg of the tournament features six teams competing in 12 matches and runs until this Sunday. China and the top seven other teams

0: in the standings will advance to the finals, which is scheduled for July 22nd to 26th in Macau. And that's your look at sports.
1: Thanks, Carlos. And the weather forecast for today, mainly cloudy with a few showers, more showers in some areas with squally thunderstorms at first, hot with sunny periods this afternoon with highs of around 32 degrees in the urban areas and a couple of degrees higher in the new territories. Looking ahead, extremely hot in some areas tomorrow and on Saturday, and it's going to be mainly fine but hazy. Right now, the thunderstorm warning is in effect, 28 degrees Celsius with the relative humidity standing at 88%. And let's cross over to the newsroom now for a look at some other news headlines.
2: It's 7:30. I'm Robert Kemp. US President Donald Trump has ordered new strikes on Iran and warned of much worse if Tehran continues to attack vessels in the Strait of Hormuz. Iran state media reported explosions along the southern Iranian coast after US Central Command announced a new wave of strikes. Meanwhile, UN Chief Antonio Guterres has called on all parties to exercise maximum restraint. Stéphane Dujarric is the UN spokesman.
3: The Secretary General is alarmed by the renewed military confrontations in the Gulf. The incidents that we have seen over the last 24 hours risk derailing the diplomatic progress achieved between the Islamic Republic of Iran and the United States. A return to full-scale hostilities would have a catastrophic consequences for the people of the region and for international peace and security and for the global community, global economy as a whole.
2: U.S. President Donald Trump says he will ask the U.S. Supreme Court to rehear a case challenging birthright citizenship, describing its ruling rejecting his efforts to restrict the constitutional provision as insane. Petitions for a rehearing must be filed within 25 days of a decision and are very rarely granted. On June the 30th, the court rejected Trump's bid to restrict birthright citizenship in a blow to one of his anti-immigration initiatives. New York City Mayor Zohra Mamdani says a high-rise building under construction in Midtown Manhattan that had been at risk of collapse appears to have stabilized. He made the comment today after two support columns buckled and forced the evacuation of a half-dozen nearby buildings. James Lefavre is a civil engineering professor at the University of Illinois Urbana-Champaign.
4: So when I first saw the footage of the buckled column yesterday, I had some initial theories related to local overloads or removal of other load-bearing members or secondary or bracing members that might have been supporting the column. And all of those are still possibly in play, certainly from far away. It's speculative at this point. But as I've learned more over time about the fact that there's a very large addition that has just gone in directly above the location where the buckled columns are, it would seem to lead to a more likely outcome that that additional load in conjunction with whatever is the considered load path and whatever is the existing capacity of this column, if it has not been strengthened or reinforced, that all of those pieces together may be the most likely thing right now that could be responsible for what we see.
2: Police have reclassified as murder a fighting in a public place case in Aberdeen. On Tuesday, a 53-year-old woman was allegedly pushed to the ground during a dispute with another woman at a public light bus stop on Wah Fu Estate. She sustained head injuries and was later certified dead in hospital. The new Smart HK.
1: Thanks to Robert Kemp in our newsroom. You're listening to Hong Kong Today with me, Ben Che, and Todd Harding. The headlines this morning, the United States strikes Iran again after U.S. leader Donald Trump said an interim agreement to end the war was, quote, over.
5: Chief Executive John Lee says Hong Kong's role in the nation's five-year plan has been upgraded.
1: And the International Dragon Boat Federation moves to Hong Kong, bringing the World Dragon Boat Championships back to the city for the first time since 1997.
5: The U.S. military has launched fresh strikes on Iran, aimed at keeping the Strait of Hormuz open to traffic, hours after U.S. President Donald Trump declared that an interim agreement to end the war with Iran was, quote, over. Robert Kemp has more.
2: The United States said it launched the latest round of attacks in response to attacks on ships in the Strait of Hormuz. Iran's official news agency, IRNA, reported that explosions were heard in multiple locations along the Iranian coast, including in the port cities of Bandar Abbas, Konarak and Chabahar, part of which lost electricity.

0: electricity. Before ordering the latest strikes, Trump said the ceasefire with Iran was over, prompting mediators Pakistan and Qatar and the United Nations to call for de-escalation. He also warned that the bombing would escalate significantly if Tehran continues targeting vessels in the vital waterway and suggested a deal may be out of reach.
1: Based on their actions over the last week or two, they're not doing a service to the people. And I think more than anything else is I got to know them. And I'm not sure I want to make a deal with them. We can play games, but I'm not sure I want to make a deal. I just finished the job.
0: At the same time, he stressed that anything that happens is going to be over very quickly. Oil prices jumped 8% after Trump's earlier comments that the ceasefire was over. UN Chief Antonio Guterres called, meanwhile, on all parties to exercise maximum restraint. Stéphane Dujarric is the UN spokesman.
2: The Secretary General is alarmed by the renewed military confrontations in the Gulf. The incidents that we have seen over the last 24 hours risk derailing the diplomatic progress achieved between the Islamic Republic of Iran and the United States. A return to full-scale hostilities would have catastrophic consequences for the people of the region and for international peace and security, and for the global community, the global economy as a whole.
0: Iran said Foreign Minister Abbas Araghchi and Qatar's Prime Minister had spoken over the phone on Wednesday and underscored the importance of using diplomatic means to resolve regional issues.
3: Robert Camp. US President Donald Trump has offered NATO allies an unexpected warm embrace as they wrapped up a key summit after earlier lashing out at them over their response to his war on Iran. Sean Kennedy has details.
4: Trump had thrown the NATO summit into disarray as he made renewed claims on Greenland and demanded the United States cut trade ties with Spain.
1: Spain is a wasted cause. We don't want to do any trade business with Spain anymore, by the way. I'd like you to cut it off. Spain is a terrible partner in NATO. They don't participate. They don't pay. I don't want anything to do with Spain. Cut off all trade with Spain, please, including visits. Okay, we don't want anything to do. Watch them come running back. Oh, they'll come running back.
4: He'd also railed against allies for not supporting the war on Iran, but Trump later changed tack and said there had been love and a lot of unity.
1: If you could have seen the respect and the love in the room, and it's love really for the country, for our country. I don't want to say me because you'll say, oh, he's so conceited. He's such a conceited person. But they do. I mean, you know, they like the job I'm doing. They said, we love you. These are grown people saying that. Isn't that nice? Maybe, I don't know, maybe they're trying to get to me. And in a way they did, because there was tremendous unity in that room.
4: NATO Secretary General Mark Rutte agreed that the alliance remained in lockstep with the United States.
5: Let me tell you, what is happening today in the room was a total sense of unity. Because sometimes people doubt whether the US is invested in NATO. They are. I mean, there's a complete commitment to NATO, but I always felt it was entirely right for the US to ask the Europeans to at least spend the same as they are spending, and that's exactly what we are now correcting.
4: The summit ended with a message of solidarity, with NATO allies, including Trump, affirming their ironclad commitment to collective defence under the alliance's Article 5 pact in a summit declaration. NATO members also pledged €70 billion in military assistance to Ukraine for 2026. Trump also announced that he would give Kyiv a license to make Patriot missiles at a time when Russia has stepped up its air war on cities with deadly strikes, exploiting Ukraine's shortage of air defences.
3: Russia has slammed the pledges by NATO made to Ukraine as irresponsible, also accusing European states of preparing for an armed conflict with Russia.
6: Chief Executive John Lee says Hong Kong's role in the nation's 15th five-year plan has been upgraded. He described it as an encouraging development that demonstrates the country's recognition of the SAR's potential. Wallace Wong has the details.
7: Well, the previous five-year plan had directed Hong Kong to better integrate into the country's overall development. The latest blueprint, adopted in March, says the SAR should also serve national development. It also gives explicit support for the territory to expedite the development of the northern metropolis. In an interview for a new RTHK TV program produced jointly with the Tagong Wenwei Media Group, John Lee said this demonstrates the nation's affirmation of Hong Kong's contributions.
8: This is definitely a positive change.

0: find it very encouraging. It shows that the country recognizes Hong Kong's effort in many areas and that the city can bring value and make contributions to the nation's high-quality development. This kind of contribution is service. This is a form of recognition.
1: Lee said Hong Kong must shift from focusing on its own narrow concerns to adopt a broader national perspective while considering the global landscape. The CE also said Hong Kong residents will benefit from the territory's expanded role under the 15th five-year plan.
0: One example is elderly care. Retiring in the Greater Bay Area is becoming a more convenient and acceptable option. Also, youth development is no longer confined to the 1,100 square kilometers of Hong Kong. Young people can pursue opportunities on the mainland or in the Greater Bay Area.
1: The chief executive's comments came in the interview for the show titled Vision 15, Hong Kong's Chapter. Meanwhile, Lee said Hong Kong's efforts to produce its first five-year plan to align with the national blueprint is progressing well. He said the Hong Kong blueprint will align the pace of various development plans undertaken by different government bureaus and standardize them to a five-year period. The CE noted that systematically planning on a five-year basis enables cooperation in every matter, instead of some planning for 3 years, some for five, and others for seven. Lee also said the five-year plan can ensure the consistency of government policies, which will not be disrupted by a change in the administration.
2: Wallace Wong. Health Secretary Lo Chung Mao has described an embryo sample's mix-up at a local fertility clinic as unusual. The clinic said earlier that it was notified by an external testing laboratory about the irregularities in May and June. The case has prompted calls that such incidents be reported immediately. Janice Lo has details.
3: Hill Fertility said the embryo samples were from two couples undergoing pre-implementation genetic testing. It said it launched a rigorous re-verification procedure after being alerted by the Chinese university where the testing was carried out on May 26th and June 4th. The clinic performed pre-biopsies of the corresponding embryos and genetic retesting for the couples. It said investigations confirmed that the original embryos stored in its liquid nitrogen tanks remained intact and safe with no errors, mix-ups, damage, or other issues. It went on to say that the irregularity occurred solely during the processing of the embryo biopsy sample and the relevant couples were not affected. The clinic has set up an internal investigation task force and stopped accepting new cases for assisted reproductive services since July 6th. The Council on Human Reproductive Technology said earlier that it was only notified by the clinic about the incident on June 17th. It has ordered the clinic to suspend most of its services. Health Secretary Lo Chung Mao said the case was of serious concern because the biopsy samples were not contaminated but were being replaced. He said the government will investigate whether the lab operated by the Chinese university had followed the correct procedures.
4: This state procedure center has to report any serious untoward incident within 24 hours. So in this particular incident, the Department of Health has already requested the center to provide a report within 4 weeks. And based on the report and further investigation findings, the Department of Health will consider any penalty for breaching the CAP 633 ordinance.
3: Lawmaker Nixie Lam, whose baby was conceived through in vitro fertilization, said she was shocked that the incident was not reported within 24 hours as required under the CAP 633 Private Healthcare Facilities Ordinance.
5: The government really needs to look into the case and try to rectify the current regulation to impose some sort of like compulsory reporting system with an immediate effect.
3: Lam believes the case will affect the public's trust and confidence in fertility services. She said the biggest fear for infertile couples is to carry embryos that are not biologically theirs. Legislator Yan Chen said if the clinic had taken immediate action and reported the incident when it was notified by the Chinese university on late May, the irregularity in June could have been prevented.
6: Janice Lowe. Financial Secretary Paul Chan is to visit Saudi Arabia again later this year to strengthen ties with the Middle East and explore collaboration opportunities. Chloe Fung has the story.
7: Speaking at the inaugural Leap East event in Wan Chai, Paul Chan noted that capital markets in the SER and Saudi Arabia have been linked via mutual listings of exchange-traded funds, as well as various companies. He said there's enormous potential for the two regions to further cooperate.
8: I plan to lead a delegation to

0: Saudi again later this year, bringing leading companies in infrastructure, green tech, healthcare, and advanced manufacturing, plus professionals in finance, investments, and the professional services sector to explore concrete projects that will advance your goals and deepen our partnerships.
1: Chan also praised the Saudi Vision 2030, the kingdom's roadmap to diversify its economy away from oil. He said the SAR is the ideal gateway and platform for companies from Asia to expand into the Middle East and for entities from Saudi Arabia to tap into Asian markets. The LEAP technology platform was originally launched in Saudi Arabia in 2022 and serves as one of the world's largest tech events. The Wanchai gathering marks the first time that LEAP is holding an event outside the Middle East. LEAP East is also the inaugural global edition of the LEAP exhibits, with its Hong Kong debut drawing some 35,000 attendees from more than 30 countries and regions. Chan said Hong Kong will host the event every year over the next 3 years.
2: Chloe Fong. The MTR Corporation has reaffirmed its commitment to improve escalator safety. Their approach will combine technology, public education, and support from safety ambassadors. Speaking at this year's Escalator Safety Campaign, Cheris Lee, Deputy Director of Operating and Metro Segment, said the MTR sees about 500 escalator-related accidents each year. Elderly passengers account for roughly half of these incidents. Lee told Haley Yip that the firm has been turning to technology and public education to tackle the issue.
3: Escalator safety is very important to MTR because we play high priority on ensuring our passengers travel safely in our system. Like that of previous years, we will mobilize our staff to act as the escalator safety ambassador and to go out to various stations during non-peak hours to educate our passengers safety tips on traveling around our system by using the escalators, such as they should stand firm, not to walk, and to hold the handrail firmly.
4: Can you share the latest statistics on escalator incidents? Have we seen a measurable decline over the past year, and what remains the most common cause of passenger injuries?
3: I think the escalator accident figures for MTR, I think it's similar to that of previous years. It's around 500 cases every year, and up to June this year, we have 233 cases of escalator accidents already. Half of them involve the elderly, and half of them involve passengers not holding the handrail. I think the common cause, passenger lost balance, and that they're holding things, holding stuff, holding luggage. So I think if you're holding luggage or holding any heavy things, you should use our lift, station lift. Or we also aware that there may be passengers feeling not well, they're feeling sick, then they should use our lifts and to ask our staff for assistance.
4: And given that escalator safety has been a long-standing priority of the MTR, could you share what sets this new campaign apart from previous ones? What specific improvements or new elements make you optimistic that this one will achieve better results on the ground?
3: So we will go out to the schools to educate children and also elderly on safety tips on using our escalators. Apart from the educations and promotions, we will have a new promotional video to be launched, and we are using new technology to help us to reduce the number of escalators. The accidents. We will use the big data to find out which are the stations that they have more escalator accidents. And also we have installed the cameras at some of our escalator landings to find out whether there are any small cones or screws that may jam into the escalators. And that will send an alarm to our station controllers, ask them to handle cones and the screws, etc. We are also trying to balance the need of station evacuation and also passenger safety. So we have adjusted a number of our escalators with a lower speed so that it can be more safe for the elderly.
5: That was the MTR's Cheris Lee. An NGO is urging parents and schools to help young people manage online addiction and reconnect with real life. The call came from Hong Kong Christian Service, which polled 572 people aged 11 to 24. On average, they started using social media at around the age of 10, with the youngest starting at just 2.5 years old. The study also found that negative online experiences and a lack of real-world social engagement are the main causes of youth loneliness. Joe Tang, the supervisor of a counselling centre set up by the NGO, NGO, says his team has introduced a digital well-being framework to help young people strike a healthier balance between their real and digital lives. He spoke to Bell Yip.
6: We cannot escape from the trend of information technology or internet or social media in the world now. Most important is how parents facilitate our children and teenagers to develop the skill to identify the risk of online activities or how to tackle the negative experience. Also, school, our teachers do also have responsibility to teach or share experience with our teenagers to make use of this kind of new technology.
7: Responding to the research conducted, HKCF advocates the 5G digital well-being framework. Can you explain more on how this framework is designed?
6: We promote a 5G digital well-being framework to share our advocacy recommendation for strengthening digital well-being among children and young people. Because today the boundary between physical and digital world have become increasingly blurred. For young people, digital life is no longer simply a tool, it is an integrated part of what they learn and socialize and express themselves and form their identity. For this reason, digital well-being should not be confined to screen time limit or risk prevention alone. To this end, we propose a 5G digital well-being framework, which we want to emphasize the shared responsibility at this aspect, from the individual to the broader community, in building a sustainable digital well-being ecosystem.
7: Can you also talk more on how each stakeholders can work on?
6: From the broader society level, we would like to improve policy and enhancing community support. We want to broaden the health perspective from screen management to emotional regulation. We want to establish youth digital wellness advisory platform to elevate young people's voice. For example, enhance digital wellness counseling resources and enhance the integration of online and offline service. We would like to have a guiding school fostering digital literacy and emotional resilience. For example, we want to build a resilience against online challenge, and also we want to cultivate positive peer relationship and belonging. We want to foster family dialogue and trust and growth. For example, we want to shift our family roles from monitors to companions. For the peer level, we want to create a healthy online circle, moving beyond virtual connection from social media is not just the only way to connect, and also transitioning from bystanders to companions.
2: That was Councillor Joe Tang. The International Dragon Boat Federation has relocated its global headquarters from London to Hong Kong. The move clears the path for the World Dragon Boat Racing Championships to return to the city next year for the first time since 1997. Haley Yip reports.
8: The International Dragon Boat Federation, the IDBF, views its return to the SAR as a significant milestone in its long-running quest for Olympic recognition for the ancient sport. Invest Hong Kong noted that the IDBF, which has about 80 member federations worldwide, chose Hong Kong as its new home because of its unique blend of cultural heritage and concrete commercial advantages. It cited Hong Kong's streamlined business incorporation process, competitive operating costs, simple and low-tax regime, robust legal safeguards, and comprehensive government backing, as well as the city's status as the birthplace of modern dragon boat racing. Arnold Lau, Associate Director General of Investment Promotion at Invest Hong Kong, hailed the decision as a major vote of confidence in the SAR's sporting ambitions. He said the IDBF's decision to anchor its global operations in Hong Kong strengthens the city's reputation as an international sports hub. Lau said the city's thriving sports economy, world-class infrastructure, and connectivity to the mainland and international markets enable global federations to pursue new growth opportunities. Echoing the sentiment, IDBF President Claudio Schirmi framed the relocation as both a homecoming and a fresh chapter for the sport. Dragon Boat is back home, he said, with the IDBF returning to the city where it was founded 35 years ago. He said to demonstrate the federation's long-term commitment to the city, it will recruit full-time staff locally and make use of Hong Kong's specialized talent pool to expand the sport's global reach. The highlight of the renewed partnership will be the IDBF World Dragon Boat Racing Championships in Hong Kong next year. Organizers expect more than 5,000 athletes from around the globe to participate.
5: The time is 7:53. 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To finance news, on Wall Street, the S&P 500 ended lower after US President Donald Trump said an interim deal aimed at ending the war with Iran was over, while Broadcom led gains among recently battered chip stocks. Oil prices jumped following Trump's remarks, with Brent crude futures surging 8% back above $80 a barrel at one point. Treasury yields also rose as the sell-off spread to bonds. The S&P 500 fell 0.3% to 7,400.

0: 182. The Dow fell 1.1% to 52,348, while the Nasdaq rose 0.2% to 25,870. Chris Brigati is the Chief Investment Officer for SWBC.
1: The market got complacent. We had a lot of news coming out of the Middle East, out of Washington, D.C., where there was going to be progress in peace talks, and then there was, and then there wasn't, and now it's back on again and off again. Those challenges have made it very difficult to manage these waters, and ultimately what it does is creates volatility. So volatility creates opportunity. That's a good thing, but it's hard to be able to manage through all of volatility. So right now I think the market is, again, more in tune to what's going on because there's actual actions as opposed to words that are happening, and the actions being the U.S. bombing Iranian targets overnight.
2: And Carlos Escueta will be back with a final look at the latest sporting action in just a moment.
3: 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Always think twice before you step on the accelerator. When you change lane, watch out in case there are roadworks nearby. If you see roadwork signs, slow down. The Road Safety Council reminds you, be attentive to roadworks. Stay alert while driving.
4: Good morning, Sports News Now with me, I'm Carlos Escueta, and we start with tennis where British qualifier Arthur Ferry's sensational run at Wimbledon is showing no signs of slowing down. The home favorite, who went into the tournament ranked 114 in the world, stunned Italian 9th seed Flavio Cavoli in straight sets to advance to the semifinals. Ferry is the first Wimbledon wildcard to reach the men's last four since 2001. He will next face the world number 3, Alexander Zverev, for a spot in the final, a challenge that he says he's ready for.
5: Yeah, I've always believed in myself and believed that I could be a top player in the world. But yeah, obviously a semi-finalist of Wimbledon is something else. And yeah, I've taken it match by match. I haven't looked ahead. I've just played every match as it is. And yeah, here I am.
4: Zverev, for his part, kept up his bid for back-to-back Grand Slams with a straight sets win over American 6th seed Taylor Fritz to advance. Well, over in the women's draw, Ukraine's Marta Kostyuk blazed into her first ever Wimbledon semi-final after beating Italy's Jasmine Paolini in straight sets. Kostyuk next faces 9th-seeded Linda Noskova for a spot in the championship match after the Czech player defeated Belgium's Elisa Mertens to advance. Noskova says she is fully aware of her opponent's skill set, having previously faced her at the Madrid Open quarterfinals in April.
6: Well, she's a really tough one. She doesn't really give up. She's trying to play as fast and as aggressive as possible. We've had a match in Madrid which did not really go well for me. I was not really feeling too comfy on court. So I will definitely try to change some things this time, and she's on a pretty good match streak, I would say, now, so it's going to be a tough one.
4: Well, to football, and with the World Cup matches taking a backseat today, France have entered final preparations for tomorrow's blockbuster quarterfinal opener against Morocco. Despite being among the favourites, France face a tough test as they keep up their push for a third title at the Showpiece Tournament. Coach Didier Deschamps urged his players to achieve even greater attacking efficiency against the reigning African champions.
7: We can always go further. 100% efficiency would be ideal, but we clearly have very good efficiency. However, it could have been even higher. The further we progress, the more important it obviously becomes. Even though in football, you have certain matches where you can have 6 chances and score 1 or 2, and then you have others where you have 2 chances and score both. It is that ratio between chances and efficiency. Given the quality of the opponents we face, the higher it is, the better.
4: And finally, here at home, there's been a stunner in the opening day of the Women's Volleyball Nations League at Kaitak Sports Park. 11th-ranked Canada defeated China in a 5-set thriller to earn their 6th victory in the preliminary phase of the competition. With Canada up 2-1, China responded aggressively in the 4th to force a winner-take-all 5th set, but they were unable to get the job done, losing the decider 11-15. The Hong Kong leg of the tournament features 6 teams competing in 12 matches and runs until this Sunday. China and the top 7 other teams in the standings will advance to the finals, scheduled for